0: Welcome to Refuge Freedom Stories, brought to you by Refuge Ministries Canada. For the next half hour, your hearts will be filled with hope as you hear real-life stories of people who have been changed by the power of God. Enjoy the show.
1: Welcome to Refuge Freedom Stories. I'm your host, Johnny T, and today my returning guest is Mark Osborne. As you would have heard in the previous episode, Mark gave us a background of his past growing up and how God got a hold of his life and put him in a place where he really had to begin to depend on God for all the things.

0: Let's continue where we left off.
1: Johnny, thank you for having me.
0: So now God's taken you from that place of being bullied and other things, and now you're leading a men's group, you're leading worship at church, and you're starting a podcast.
1: Yeah. You were talking about how God uses our stories to kind of mold us and shape us like the potter. And I didn't even know at the time when I was doing the whole fitness thing, you had to lead if you're going to train people and teach people how to get into fitness. And for me, it was just, oh, I know a lot about this, so let me teach you what I know. And I've had people come to me and ask me questions like, I have all this Bible knowledge. I really have only been studying the Bible diligently for about 5 years now. It just amazes me how listening to podcasts and studying the Bible really helps. But I'll have somebody ask me a question that I'm like, I don't know how I'm going to answer this. Mm-hmm. And I have to rely on the Holy Spirit because I don't have enough Bible knowledge. I hear a lot of podcasts where there are people who are pastors and they've been through seminary and they have all this deep knowledge and they've been doing it for a long time. And I'm like, I'm starting a podcast in the social media world, YouTube, even podcasts. They say when you do your hook, tell people what your expertise is. Mm-hmm. I really dislike that. I'm not an expert in any way. I'm not going to get on here and say I'm this great person. I have all this expertise because I really don't. You know, when I say God told me to start a podcast, people will ask me, how do I know God told me to start a podcast? People expect me to say I heard an audible voice or the clouds parted or I had some grand moment. I didn't. For me, it was just an impression that wouldn't go away. And the thing is, the more I tried to avoid it, the louder it got. And I realized that God's guidance is like driving a car. You start the car. That's your first move. And I guarantee you, by the time you get to the end of the street, God will tell you which way to turn, because you're not going to know where to turn next. But you have to start by going out into the street, and then God will tell you to turn. So when I started the podcast, I didn't have guests. I had a few things that I could talk about, but then I got guests. I got testimonies in my church of guys that I didn't even know that had these powerful testimonies, and God was sending me guests, but there weren't a lot. So I was like, how am I going to map this out for the entire year? And then after I posted my first episode, I got an email from Alex from Podmatch. I joined Podmatch and I got guest galore. So I started the podcast, started showing up, having a few guests on, and then God sent more guests. And now I have guests lined up through the middle of September at this point. I don't have a lack of material because I showed up and acted in obedience. When I first started, I didn't know how this was going to go. And even now, I'm still just, you know, I get this little inkling, I'll call it. You know, we mentioned earlier a whisper, a gentle whisper. It's just an inkling in my spirit that won't go away. And I keep getting this inkling to start a community. So a couple of weeks ago, I went on the school platform, SKOOL, and I started a community. I'm in the process of building it. Now, I don't know if guys are going to join. I believe they are, because every time that I've acted in obedience of what I feel God is telling me, now that's the key, because we're talking about how do you know God's voice? It's a feeling. It's not always sometimes. Sometimes the clouds will part and you'll get this grand moment. I know, because I've had stories like that on my podcast where God just spoke to these men directly, but it's not always that way. So, you know, when people ask me, how do I know it's God telling me to do something? I base it on these three principles: persistence, preparation, and progression. If that feeling, that little nudge, that inkling that I talked about won't go away, that's persistence. That's something you need to dig deeper into, whatever it may be. Even if you're walking down the street and you keep noticing a person on the street that you feel like you should talk to, and you walk past that person and you're still getting that feeling, and then you come back around the block and that person's still there and you're still getting that feeling, that is persistence. Something is telling you to go talk to that person. It might be God. It probably is God. It might not be God. But what's the harm of going out and speaking to someone? But the next step is preparation. Like for me, when I did the podcast, I was like, okay, what am I going to say? What am I going to talk about? Who am I going to have on? But my preparation was, okay, I'm going to make a script. I'm going to do an introduction. I did an introduction podcast, and then I had to keep praying, and God gave me something else. And then God started sending me people that I could interview. But I had to prepare by figuring out, how am I going to record? Where am I going to host? All these things. So just a simple example of, as you're walking down the street and you get this inkling to go talk to this person, well, how are you going to prepare for that? What am I going to say? How am I going to start this conversation? Hi, how are you today? And then when

you say, hi, how are you today? I guarantee you, because this has happened to me in the last year, God will lead you to start talking to this person. And it's not like, oh, you're hearing this voice that's just feeding you the information. It just comes about. It's so hard to explain, but it just comes about. So you got that persistence, the voice that won't leave you alone, the preparation. How am I going to approach this? How am I going to start? Because you have to start. How am I going to start? And then once you start and you prepared, you know what you're going to do next. The next thing is progression. Don't just wait for a lightning bolt or a little voice to feed something in your head or something to tell you where to go next. Just go out and start the car. Go talk to the person. Walk over to the person. That is how you hear the voice of God. And that is how you know when God is speaking to you. So like I said, when I started this, when I mentioned this earlier, I have a lot of people ask me, how do I know that God told me to start a podcast? How do I know that God told me to go talk to this person on the street? I don't remember if I mentioned this earlier, but I recently led someone to Christ. I've been a Christian for over 40 years. Had never once led anybody to Christ. I've been in groups where other people have led people to Christ. So, you know, I take that as my part of the reward. But I've never personally led anyone to Christ until about 3 weeks ago when I was working on my wife's car because we had an issue. And it was in a place where I've never been before. And this guy was sitting in front of this gas station and something told me to go up and start talking to him. And we started talking about life and where he was at in life. And I asked him if he knew Jesus. He said, I know of him. We had a long conversation and these weren't words that I normally would say to anybody. They just came about. So I prepared. I was prayed up. That's really where preparation comes. And that's where you know the voice of God. So my answer to the question, how do you know God is speaking to you? Well, you have to start first. Faith comes with action. You take the first

0: has been such a huge blessing for me. The first time that I did a Bible study, they asked me to lead a Bible study in church. I had to rely on the Holy Spirit because I had never spoken in front. Had done it on the mic a few times at that point, and, you know, one-on-one, but in front of a bunch of people. And this wasn't just men. This was the whole congregation. There was about 35 people in there. The first thing that I was teaching on was James 3, and the first is James 3 or 4. But the first that you read is Paul talking about how teachers have more accountability than other people because they're teaching the word of God. Like, man, why are you having me teach on this in the very beginning? And that discipline that I had for the fitness, and now that I have it, I have to have it because I don't want to lead anyone astray.
1: Yeah, surrender and obedience in my mind are interlocked. You can't have one without the other. And so as we step out into those areas that God calls us into, that dependence on Him.

understand that we should never shy away from that prompting if God's moving us into something. We've heard a little bit about the challenges that you had based on your past life, your past way of looking at yourself, not the way God looks at you, like he told you.

0: I've done Bible studies. I've shared on a podcast. And mostly right now I'm doing interviews. I've done a few YouTube videos, but to get up and speak. And he was saying this, the flesh that says, you don't have the ability to do this. And honestly, at this point, I know I don't have the ability to do this. I didn't have the ability to even teach a Bible study. And I've done a couple at this point. I have the ability to look at scripture and understand and kind of see where it comes from and get the context and put a few bullet points. I have that ability. Never really had it before, but I've never put a message together. I've had a few dreams of seeing myself on stage speaking at this point. So I know it's a God thing. There is this flesh that's like, oh, you can't do this. You're not going to be able to do this. You're going to be nervous. And I know my father, when he first started speaking, he was very nervous. But then it just started, it looked like, and we've had conversations about it. For him, it never became natural. It was always nervous. And a lot of speakers that I speak to now, they're like, you never get over that first initial nervousness, but once you start speaking, and I've discovered this on podcasts, it takes that first step. James says, draw near to God and he'll draw near to you. Mm-hmm. Well, it says, draw near to God. You have to move first. So I know at this point, if I just rely on God and just take that step, then he will be there with me. And I always remember that verse in the story of Gideon is, I will be with you. And he said it many times. He said it to Moses. He said it to Elijah. I will be with you and all those times. And I try to remember that every time I have to do one of those type of things. So yes, I am getting different opportunities. And the fact that I am not enough is still there, but I don't have to rely on myself to do that.
1: Yeah. The Bible tells us that God loves somebody that has a broken and a contrite heart, right? And when we can recognize that we're nothing without God, that's the best place we can possibly be because Amen. We have complete and utter dependence on him. And just being willing to move forward with that is such a confirmation of the work that God's doing in your heart. So let's talk a little bit about the Valiant Forge podcast. I know we know how it began, but tell me about the focus of it. Tell me about some of the biggest issues that God's been laying on your heart to talk about, because there is such an attack on the families of this world, especially Christian families. There's such an attack on the roles of a husband and a father and like the man of the house and so on and so on. But there's a lot that the enemy is throwing at all of those foundational aspects of life. And it's intensifying. So have you sensed that God is asking you to deal with issues specifically like that as part of your podcast?
0: Yeah, for sure. A lot of the men that I've had on are fathers and husbands, and you know, that's their specific target. I have been a father. Now my kids are older. Now I'm a grandfather, but I'm still a husband and always will be a husband. And where I had issues in my marriage, that is a central focus for me. And a lot of the men that I'm discipling at my church, they ask me questions around that. A lot of them know my story and they see how my relationship is with my wife now. And you know, I don't want to come off like I've got it all together because I don't. But I do have men come to me and say, man, you and your wife have such a good relationship. How do I get this with my wife? And I have to tell them the story. It wasn't always this way. God had to intervene. And I said, that's what I say. That's what God has to do for you. He has to intervene. But then there are scriptures to go along with all of that because you have to apply it. And obviously, the first one is husbands love your wives as Christ loved the church. That is number one. Every morning when you wake up and you're thinking about your wife and you're being grateful for your wife or the woman that God has placed in your life, you have that scripture at top of mind. You love her like Christ loved you. So, sorry, I'm getting away from your question a little bit.
1: That's
0: I'm
1: fine.
0: Just kind of going where God's leading me. But yeah. When I started the Valiant Forge, I figured there have to be more men who may be sitting in front of a bowl of Captain Crunch or anything that have no purpose. They have no direction. They don't know what to do next, but they are Christians. They just haven't been discipled. They don't know where to go. When I started this podcast, my thought was, even when I speak, I don't do a whole lot of solo episodes now, but I do some YouTube videos. When I speak, I'm imagining the person that was me that day that needed guidance and direction that's about to go down that wrong path. And I want to keep them from following that path by giving them godly direction and godly guidance. There are a lot of podcasts out there for men. Mm-hmm. A lot of them are secular. There are also Christian podcasts. And I'm not throwing shade on anybody, but a lot of them are like, you know, you just got to man up and step up and do the right thing. Got to go out and buy a truck and start doing jujitsu.

0: and all these things, you know. I'm not against any of those things, but what's the most important thing for a man to do? They talk about biblical masculinity. You have to, and you've been talking about it a lot, you have to surrender to God. Mm-hmm. And surrendering to God isn't just laying down and saying, God, take my life. That is part of it. But then you have to get up. You can't give God your life and expect him to move you. You have to move. You have to take action. And once you start applying those things, all those other things, the jujitsu, the big trucks and all that, that may come. Those are good things. There's nothing wrong with those things. It's just there needs to be more podcasts that talk about God and to make him the center of it all. So the Valiant Forge, to me, is like the blacksmith shop. Iron sharpens iron. There are mm-hmm. men out there who are fighting battles every day and their weapons get dull and you got to come in and get your weapon sharpened. The conversations that I have with other men and the few solo episodes that I've been doing, I'm going to be doing a few more. My prayer is that it helps sharpen their weapon so that they can go out and become the men God has called them to be to advance the kingdom of God.
1: Mm-hmm. Yeah, you really have a shepherd's heart is what I'm sensing. You have that pastoral shepherd's heart that you want to protect your flock, and your flock being men in general.
0: The men, right? Yeah.
1: And you want to make sure that they're protected and they're aware of what's around them, and you're looking out for them, giving that training. That's what I sense in my heart, is that you have that shepherd's heart. And talking about iron sharpening iron, the Bible tells us that the word of God is the sword of the Spirit as part of our armor of God, right?
0: Amen.
1: And so as we sharpen each other, we need to continue, and I know you talk about this, we need to continue to press into people's hearts that they need to get into the word of God, because right. that is one of the weapons of our warfare against the enemy. Look what Jesus did when he went into the wilderness. What did he do? Quoted scripture,
0: yep.
1: right? The enemy would come and throw a lie at him, and he'd say, no, it is written. And I'm a big right. believer and starting to believe this more and more, that when we pray, that we need to pray the scriptures.
0: Amen.
1: So whatever the battle is that your audience is facing or any man that's listening is facing, you got to pray the scriptures, because that's where the truth is and that's where yep. the power is.
0: Yep. Yeah. And speaking of the scriptures, you know, where I had this place of low self-esteem for a long time, I'm still a fleshly man, so it still comes up once in a while. And I have other people ask me, there are times I just feel like I'm worth nothing and God doesn't love me. I tell them to read the Psalms, mm-hmm. because if you read the Psalms, David talks about how you are the apple of God's eye, that he counts the hairs on your head. And I just recently heard this. I'm listening to The Awe of God by John Bevere. He talks about just the science of your hair. God knows the numbers of the hairs on your head, and every day you lose so many hairs. So that means God has to recount them every day. God cares that much about you. If he mm-hmm. loves you that much, why shouldn't you love yourself and care enough about yourself? Now, don't get a little theological, because people say you should die to yourself, but God loves you. You were beautifully mm-hmm. and wonderfully made by God. So how could you not feel like you're worth nothing and God doesn't love you? Because God does love you. And where you find that, you know, as you talked about, that's from the scriptures. And when people ask me to pray, how do I pray more often? I start with a simple practical step. What I did in the beginning was every time I got in my car on my way to work in the morning, I didn't always remember to pray before I left the house. That's changed, but I had to start small, just starting the car and driving to work in the morning before I turned on the radio or did anything else. You know, you can drive and still talk to God. You talk to other people yeah. when you're driving. So I just started praying, and it started simple. Every time that I pray, I start with, Jesus, thank you for your love, mercy, and grace. Mm-hmm. That habit is still there today. But I tell people, like, look at the scriptures, read Psalms. There are many prayers in Psalms. Just look at it. Say, God, I love you. Thank you for your love, mercy, and grace. And then just start reading the scripture. And if you pray the scriptures, you're like, well, I don't pray out loud. I don't pray fervently. I don't have this. You don't have to. Yes, the fervent prayer of an effectual righteous man availeth much. But God hears you, whether you're whispering, whether you're shouting, whether you're using all these glossolalia terms, I think that's what mm-hmm. they call it. Mm-hmm. you don't need to sound like you're this mighty prayer warrior. God hears you.
1: Yeah.
0: If you go back to the story of Elijah, God showed Elijah the earthquake. Elijah didn't hear him. He showed him the fire and the storm and all these things. He didn't hear God until the gentle whisper came, the quiet mm-hmm. wind. God mm-hmm. hears you no matter how you speak. So, you know, I agree with you. Prayer and scripture, that's where you find God.
1: Yeah, absolutely. So if people want to find out more about the Valiant

0: in Forge and they want to find out the other things that you're doing, where can they reach you?
1: Go to thevaliantforge.com. You can find all my podcasts there. Right now, it's just a podcasting platform and on YouTube. And on YouTube, I don't just share the podcast, but I also do some devotional shorts once in a while when God leads me to. And I'm in the process of building a community for men because, you know, it's so important for us men to get together and share what's going on in our lives so that we can pray for each other. The Bible says, bear one another's burdens. And that's what I'm trying to build right now. I'm trying to get to this place where I have a community of men who just come. It'll be a free community. I'm just in the process of setting it up. It'll be on the platform called School, S-K-O-O-L. But that'll be coming in the next couple of months. So if you're interested in that kind of thing, just follow me at The Valiant Forge. And when that comes about, you'll know.
0: Awesome. Yeah, I'm looking forward to that. Okay, one final question for you. What's the one thing you would tell people about God?
1: That his grace is amazing, that he loves you. You know, as I mentioned earlier, no matter where you are, no matter where you've been, no matter what you've done, no matter how old you are, it's never too late. God is always there. All you have to do is call on his name and he will be there and lead you and guide you in your life.
0: Amen. I agree with that 100%. And that's the basis of the gospel.
1: Amen.
0: We confess the Lord with our mouth and believe in our hearts that God raised him from the dead and be saved. And that's the first step. The journey of 1,000 miles begins with one step.
1: Amen.
0: Well, thanks so much, Mark, for coming on the podcast. It's been awesome to talk with you today. And God bless you and all you do for him and all the other things that you're going to be doing for him in the future.
1: Amen. Thank you, Johnny.

0: hope that you have enjoyed the last half hour. Thank you again to Refuge Ministries Canada for hosting the show. So until next time, may God richly bless you with peace, love, and happiness.
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3: I want to talk to you older guys about your busy schedule. I'm guessing you're spending a big part of your day yelling at teenagers to turn the darn music down. Huh? I bet you can't believe it, eh? Because 20, 30 years ago, remember, you used to love to have your music loud, eh? And now all of a sudden, you can't stand their music that loud. And when you realize your hearing's off 40%, imagine how loud it really is. But let's be honest here. Volume is not the problem. You like some things loud. Your car exhaust, Matlock. Young women saying how good you look for a man with your lifestyle. The truth is, you don't like the new music loud because you don't like the new music, period. So stop yelling at the kids to turn it down. Start yelling at them to turn the darn stuff off. Remember, I'm pulling for you. We're all in this together. I said, remember, I'm pulling for you. We're all in this together.
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play till evening shadows come. Then winding down an old familiar pathway,

Some of the fondest memories of my childhood were woven around supper time, when Mom would come to the back steps of the old home place and she'd say, "George, come on in, it's supper time." Oh my, but I'd love to hear that one more time. But you know, for me, time has woven the realization of a truth, and that's when the Lord comes to the portal of glory and says to come on in, for it's supper time, and we'll be gathered around the table with the Lord himself at the greatest supper time of them all. Visions now.

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1: You know, Sonia, I've got a lot more days behind me than I have ahead of me. And I know that. But I also know this. 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
0: Yeah, I'm going.

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1: The Lord bless you and keep you. The Lord make his face shine upon you and be gracious to you. The Lord lift up his countenance upon you and give you peace.
2: Hi, it's Darren with another Power Charge. You know, my wife is continually losing her keys. It's kind of funny, actually. We have turned the house upside down several times looking for them, but we almost always find them in the same place, at the bottom of her purse. You know, people often declare that they are searching for God. Does that mean that God's lost? Is he hiding from us? Of course not. Paul reminds us that from the very beginning, right from the word go, that this world we live in bears witness to God's existence and to his power. Watch a sunrise. Enjoy a sunset. Listen to a bird sing. Examine a wildflower. Let yourself be awed by a rainbow. Each of these speak of the one who created them. In addition, Jesus came to show us God the Father. He gave his life for us so that we could experience the forgiveness of sin and have a relationship with God. Like those keys that were found so close to home, right in my wife's purse, you don't have to look far to find God. He's knocking at your heart's door, and you have the key to invite him in. The Power Charge.

0: 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This week, among other songs, we'll hear the new one from Stephen Curtis Chapman from his first full worship album ever. We'll also hear stories from people who have experienced the power of God in their own lives.
1: About 6 or 8 months later, his wife came up to me and said, the night before he died, that they prayed the prayer of salvation together.
0: I'm your host each week on Empower. 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Well, going into the first song this week, we need to remember that Jesus brings us to God not just to learn a bunch of doctrines and rules, but the end result is to get a taste of the glory of God. Here's Phil Wickham and Glory.

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It takes a lot of money to send a missionary overseas to the mission field, but for a tiny fraction of that, Empower helps fund local indigenous ministers who already know the language and the customs, and that can live on far less than missionaries from the outside. Find out more about how you can fund a native pastor in Southeast Asia for as little as $35 a month by going to the website empowerpraise.org. That's empowerpraise.org. Now back to the music. Here's the group that's currently touring the U.S. with speaker Louis Giglio. It's the Passion Worship Band with Christian Stanfill on Empower.

I, for a lot of years, was a bivocational pastor and went into motorcycle ministry as a way to fill myself. But God had other plans, and through that, He's allowed us to speak at crusades around the country and just share of His love and hope. And we really work with 1% clubs, outlaw motorcycle clubs, and just minister to them around the country. I came across this guy, asked me one time if I'd do his wedding for him. And he was pretty wild. His wife was, or his girlfriend at the time was pretty wild. And I found out that they had been married years before and then divorced and were getting back together. And they told me stories about their trips to Sturgis and the partying and all the things that went on. And so we went ahead and did the wedding, even though it wasn't something we would normally do. But about 6 months later, he called me again and said he had cancer. And that he was dying and there wasn't any hope for him, but he wanted to talk to me. And so I went to their house and he had been reading the Bible. And so I was able to share the plan of salvation with him and then able to do his funeral. And about 6 or 8 months later, his wife came up to me and said, you know, that the night before he died, that they prayed the prayer of salvation together. And so he accepted the Lord there. And so I believe that on his deathbed, he came to that realization he needed God. And he'll be in heaven. And one day I'll get to see him again.

the classic praise song, and never get tired of that one, from Hillsong Worship and Darlene Check. This is Empower, Praise, and Worship. In Isaiah 25, verse 9, it says, "And it will be said in that day, behold, this is our God, for whom we have waited, that he might save us. This is the Lord, for whom we have waited. Let us rejoice and be glad in his salvation." He

0: 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On the way, the newest worship song from Stephen Curtis Chapman on Empower.
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2: I want to talk to you older guys about something that women do better than us, other than shave their legs. And that is talk. You know, when a guy gets mad, his vocabulary will shift down to the four-letter words. Dang, shucks, gosh, you know, and even worse if the kids aren't around. But when a woman gets ticked off, man, she comes up with phrases and expressions that would put Shakespeare to shame. Now, scientists tell us that women actually have more space in their brain for verbal skills. But guys, I got the great equalizer. Two words that will stop any argument cold in its tracks. Yes, dear. If she says a sentence that kind of goes up at the end, two out of three times, yes, dear, is the perfect answer. Or you get a long pause in a conversation, you just drop yes, dear, right in there. Well, listen, never use yes, dear if her sentence starts, you know what your problem is? Now, I know some guys prefer total silence as a response, but I don't recommend it. Because to have total silence, you have to be all alone, and that's exactly what happens. So yes, dear, is bad enough in person. It's much worse over the phone and a lot more expensive through your lawyer. Remember, I'm pulling for you. We're all in this together.
3: 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Jordan here from One True Love and Light to invite you to a community-friendly event to come and worship the Lord Jesus Christ of Nazareth. 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Our launch event here at Transfer Beach is on June 27th. Come on out. 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
0: Welcome back to the second half hour of Empower Praise. I'm Rick McConnell. In this half hour, we'll hear from Crowder talking about the song Come As You Are and how it was inspired by a hymn he had heard as a kid. That's later on. Chris Tomlin's on the way with At the Cross Where Love Ran Red after this song from Phil Stacey, Reach Beyond on Empower Praise.

About a year after high school, I was 18 years old and just partying. I was out on my own, and I had a friend that invited me to a home group Bible study. And I just laughed and said, there's no way. I mean, I was raised Jewish. I knew nothing about God. It was all traditional and you know, this is the food you eat on this holiday. I mean, that's all I knew. And so I said, well, I'm Jewish. I can't go to your Bible study. And she was very persistent. So I finally went, and the people that were there told me that God loved me and that God was my father. And I knew I needed that. And so that's where the Lord really started to draw me. And I just started asking questions. And after several months, I received Christ, and my life has never been the same since then, and God's really done a lot in my life in the last 20 years since I've accepted Him.

0: Nicole Nordeman on Empower Praise. Coming up, worship music from the great Mark Schultz, and we'll hear David Crowder talking about his song, Come As You Are.
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2: From India, a pastor and his ministry team presented the gospel of Jesus Christ regularly to a remote village in India, but the only person who showed any interest was a young girl. The pastor began visiting the girl and her family weekly and shared the gospel with them. The family and their livestock began to fall ill, and they believed it was because of curses placed on them. So they asked the pastor to pray for deliverance from the attacks. After a year of multiple miracles, the entire extended family of 19 committed their lives to Jesus and were baptized. A short time later, a new church was planted in the village, and the new believers began to share their faith with other villagers. Today, almost the entire community has received Christ and attend that same church.
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0: This is Empower. I'm Rick McConnell. I don't know about you, but when I watch TV and I see a paid spokesperson, sometimes I wonder if they really use the product. Well, I want you to know something. You hear me on Empower each week, and if you've ever wondered if I'm just reading a script like a paid spokesperson, that is not the case. I've been following Jesus Christ since 1976, but in the past few years, I've really begun to fathom the incredible need for personal worship in my life. Worship is not just the singing part of a church service. It's a vital part of your relationship with God. And if you don't bring worship into your personal prayer life, you'll find your prayers to be very weak and ineffective. I believe that very strongly. And that's the main reason I love hosting this program. I just thought you might want to know that so you could appreciate the program even more, knowing that I really am more than just an announcer reading a script. Here's one of my favorite worship songs from Mark Schultz on Empower Praise.

0: That was Mark Schultz on Empower Praise and Worship. David Crowder's song, Come As You Are, has touched thousands of lives. The roots of the song go way back to a well-known hymn that touched his life as a kid growing up in Texas.
1: Growing up at First Baptist Church, Texarkana, Texas, and we had this traveling evangelist come through, and there was a revival that went like a week long. At the end of every service that in the nighttime, he would end with the hymn, Just As I Am. I had never written a song of invitation, and so going into this solo outing, I really wanted to have something that brought all that stuff that I could still remember and feel that was happening inside my chest when Just As I Am is following the word of God preached. One of the easiest songs I've been a part of writing, and one of my favorites I've been a part of writing, because I feel like it throws arms wide. Grace is extensive and vast, and it's offensive in a sense that where we feel undeserving, it finds us there, and this song announces that, and I feel like gives a permission to turn around and come back home.

0: 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That is from P.T. Forsyth. 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I'm your host every week here on Empower, Rick McConnell. Have a great week.
1: Hello and welcome, Maranatha, the Lord is coming soon. 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I am your host, Pastor Diane Hoffman, and I hope that you will enjoy this wonderful program today, which is all about old-time gospel and worship music, praying for needs, and preaching the Word of God. 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And if you unfortunately miss it, for whatever reason, you can hear the program anytime after that for 4 weeks on my website, timingrevelation.com. And we will pick up from here right after this opening music, prayer and worship.

in the Sweet By and By by the one and only Billy Pollard on his CD Strolling Down Memory Lane, Ragtime Piano Volume 1. And for more of his music, you can check the website at billyandwilly.tripod.com. Let us go to the Lord in prayer. Yes, Lord, we are thinking of that sweet by and by that you have promised to your people, those who have responded to your gospel, the good news of redemption, that you so willingly and sacrificially came down from the heavens to deliver personally in human form. For God spoke in the past unto the fathers by the prophets, and in these last days unto us by his one and only Son, by whom also he made the worlds that we know today, and who is the brightness of God's glory and the express image of the Father, and who upholds all things by the word of his power. What a wonderful revealed mystery from God the Father, Son, and Holy Spirit. We come to you right now looking for your touch in our lives. We pray for those in need today, in need of salvation, in need of healing, in need of comforting. Those who need miracles in their lives, in their family lives, in broken relationships. We think of those who are going through difficult times right now, struggling with infirmities of all kinds, afflictions, addictions, depression. Lord, we pray for your touch, for blessings. We speak the word of healing to those in hospitals and at home suffering from sickness. We say, be healed right now in the name of Jesus. By his stripes, we are healed. You are healed. Receive healing today. Take up your bed and walk. Lord, we pray for all the things that are going on around the world right now. We pray for those suffering through unjust wars. We pray for persecuted people and believers and ask that you would intervene to stop the madness. We pray for peace in the Middle East. We pray for the peace of Jerusalem and Israel. We pray for all nations around the world, starting from Jerusalem and going east and west and north and south. We pray as inhumane forces are being carried out upon other people and civilians. We pray that you would descend upon the land and turn things around, as you often did in the Old Testament. If only those in power would humble themselves and turn to the God of creation. We pray that the people would turn to God for help. We pray that leaders around the land would also turn to God in repentance for their sins. We pray that nations would turn to God, their Maker, and do the right thing concerning those who are suffering for their political selfishness. We think of all the leaders represented at the UN.

But Lord, we know that as it is written, in the end times there is going to be wars and rumors of wars, because nations have turned against God. But we pray on their behalf for your mercy, and we know also that if mankind would turn to God, there would be an end to these things. We pray for the leaders of the nations of every continent and for the immigration situation taking place in many places. Again, we pray for wisdom, for the leaders, for workable resolutions. And we pray for the Americas, South, Central, and North, the United States and Canada, for elections taking place wherever that the people would seek wisdom from God as to who to elect as their local, regional, and national representatives for the sake of righteousness in the lands. And we pray for all these things in the mighty name of the soon returning Jesus Christ, the King of Kings and the Lord of Lords. Amen. Let us pray the Lord's Prayer together. Our Father, which art in heaven, hallowed be thy name. Thy kingdom come, thy will be done on earth as it is in heaven. Give us this day our daily bread, and forgive us our trespasses as we forgive those who trespass against us. Lead us not in temptation, but deliver us from evil. For thine is the kingdom, and the power, and the glory, forever. Amen. Let us now sing the Praise God doxology together. And if you don't know the words, here they are. Praise God, from whom all blessings flow. Praise Him, all creatures here below. Praise Him above, ye heavenly host. Praise Father, Son, and Holy Ghost. Amen.

read in this was I Worship You, Almighty God by Sandra Corbett Wood from a CD Wow Worship, today's 30 most powerful worship songs. And we give God all the praise and the glory.

0: Oh, we exalt you for your greatness, the greatness of your heart, Lord, the compassion of your heart and the love of your heart. And Lord, you have shown your heart to us, Lord. May we, by our words and our actions and our deeds, show your heart to the people that we meet, to the people of this land, to the people of the world, Lord, to every nation. The heart of the Father that loves us and whose love is greater than any earthly love or any other love that we could ever know. We bless you for your heart, O God. Amen.
1: And this was How Great Are You, Lord? By Lynn DeShazo from a CD Revival in Belfast. All right, let's continue today from last week's in the book of 1 Kings at chapter 3, where Solomon's wisdom was demonstrated before the people. You will remember the story of the prostitutes who came to King Solomon, with one of them saying that the other woman's baby had died and how she claimed the one who was alive was hers. A long story and sad, of course, but the king used great wisdom to expose whose baby was the one alive, which you can review or read if you missed the program last week or forgot how the story ended. Now, the story ends with the last two verses with the king's ruling and the reaction from the people, verses 27 and 28, chapter 3. Then the king gave his ruling, "Give the living baby to the first woman. Do not kill him. She is the mother." And verse 28, when all Israel heard,

the verdict the king had given. They held the king in awe because they saw that he had wisdom from God to administer justice. So let's now move on with chapter 4, where King Solomon sets up his officers and governors. Verses 1 and 2 says, "So King Solomon ruled over all Israel, and these were his chief officials." Verses 3 to 6, we have a bunch of hard-to-pronounce names of sons and fathers, which you can read from your Bible. And then verses 7 and 8 says, verses 7, "Solomon had 12 district governors over all Israel, who supplied provisions for the king and the royal household. Each one had to provide supplies for 1 month in the year." And verse 8, these are their names. And again, there's a whole list which you can read from your Bible from verses 9 to 19. It is very interesting and much

0: of district governors over all Israel, who supplied provisions for the king and the royal household. Each one had to provide supplies for 1 month in the year. And verse 8, these are their names. And again, there's a whole list which you can read from your Bible from verses 9 to 19. It is very interesting, and much informative details are given for future stories that will take place. So I do encourage you to read them directly from your Bible. And verse 20 says that the people of Judah and Israel were as numerous as the sand of the seashore. They ate, they drank, and they were happy. And in verses 21 to 28, we read about Solomon's daily provisions. Verse 21, and Solomon ruled over all the kingdoms from the Euphrates River to the land of the Philistines as far as the border of Egypt. These countries brought tribute and were Solomon's subjects all his life. Verse 22, Solomon's daily provisions were 30 course of the finest flour and 60 course of meal, 10 head of stall-fed cattle, 20 of pasture-fed cattle, and 100 sheep and goats, as well as deer, gazelle, roebucks, and choice fowl. And 24, for he ruled over all the kingdoms west of the Euphrates River, from Tifsa to Gaza, and had peace on all sides. During Solomon's lifetime, Judah and Israel, from Dan to Beersheba, lived in safety, everyone under their own vine and under their own fig tree. Solomon had 4,000 stalls for chariot horses and 12,000 horses. The district governors, each in his month, supplied provisions for King Solomon and all who came to the king's table, and they saw to it that nothing was lacking. And verse 28, they also brought to the proper place their quotas of barley and straw for the chariot horses and the other horses.
1: Lord, lift up.

Oh, yes, that's my kind of music. Wow. This was Higher Ground with Pastor E. Dewey Smith, Jr. of the House of Hope, Atlanta, and the House of Hope, Macon, on YouTube. If you just joined us, this is the Virtual Church for the Spiritual Unchurched, broadcasting out of Spirit FM 88.7 Christian Radio, every Sunday, 7 a.m. and 7 p.m. Pacific Time. And I am your host, Pastor Diane Hoffman. All right, so let's continue with 1 Kings, now chapter 4, and we will read some more about Solomon's wisdom, verses 29 to 34. God gave Solomon wisdom and very great insight and a breadth of understanding as measureless as the sand on the seashore. Solomon's wisdom was greater than the wisdom of all the people of the East and greater than all the wisdom of Egypt. He was wiser than anyone else, including Ethan the Ezrahite, wiser than Heman, Chalcol, and Darda, the sons of Mahol, and his fame spread to all the surrounding nations. And verses 32 to 34, he spoke 3,000 proverbs, and his songs numbered 1,005. He spoke about plant life, from the cedar of Lebanon to the hyssop that grows out of walls. He also spoke about animals and birds, reptiles and fish. From all nations, people came to listen to Solomon's wisdom, sent by all the kings of the world who had heard of his wisdom. Wow, isn't that amazing? As I put together this program for today, at this very point in the reading of Solomon's story, I did a search for the 10 wisest men known on the earth today. It was very interesting to read about the list of those esteemed for their achievements, wisdom, knowledge, and above average IQ test results. Look it up someday. You'll find it very interesting. So now let's move on to chapter 5 of the book of 1 Kings, preparations for building the temple, verses 1 to 8. When Hiram, king of Tyre, heard that Solomon had been anointed king to succeed his father David, he sent his envoys to Solomon because he had always been on friendly terms with David. Solomon sent back this message to Hiram. You know that because of the wars waged against my father David from all sides, he could not build a temple for the name of the Lord his God until the Lord put his enemies under his feet. But now the Lord my God has given me rest on every side, and there is no adversary or disaster. I intend, therefore, to build a temple for the name of the Lord my God, as the Lord told my father David when he said, Your son, whom I will put on the throne in your place, will build the temple for my name. So give orders that cedars of Lebanon be cut for me. My men will work with yours, and I will pay you for your men whatever wages you set. You know that we have no one so skilled in felling timber as the Sidonians. When Hiram heard Solomon's message, he was greatly pleased and said, Praise be to the Lord today, for he has given David a wise son to rule over this great nation. And verse 8, so Hiram sent word to Solomon. And we will see what Hiram, king of Tyre, wrote to Solomon right after this.

and this was I owed a debt I could not pay. And unfortunately, I don't have the name of the singer at this time. So let's continue and read what the king of Tyre wrote back. So Hiram sent word to Solomon, "I have received the message you sent me and will do all you want in providing the cedar and juniper logs. My men will haul them down from Lebanon to the Mediterranean Sea, and I will float them as rafts by sea to the place you specify. There I will separate them, and you can take them away, and you are to grant my wish by providing food for my royal household." And verse 10 to 12, "In this way Hiram kept Solomon supplied with all the cedar and juniper logs he wanted. And Solomon gave Hiram 20,000 cores of wheat, that's about 3,600 tons, as food for his household, in addition to 20,000 baths of pressed olive oil. Solomon continued to do this for Hiram year after year. The Lord gave Solomon wisdom, just as he had promised him. There were peaceful relations between Hiram and Solomon, and the two of them made a treaty." And verses 13 to 18, "King Solomon conscripted laborers from all Israel, 30,000 men. He sent them off to Lebanon in shifts of 10,000 a month, so that they spent 1 month in Lebanon and 2 months at home. Adoniram was in charge of the forced labor. Solomon had 70,000 carriers and 80,000 stone cutters in the hills, as well as 3,300 foremen who supervised the project and directed the workers. And the king's command, they removed from the quarry large blocks of high-grade stone to provide a foundation of dressed stone for the temple." And verse 18, "The craftsmen of Solomon and Hiram and workers from Byblos cut and prepared the timber and stone for the building of the temple." And now in the next chapter, we will read about the temple that Solomon built for God, the first temple.

0: And this was Satisfied by Don Gibson from a CD Country Gospel, Peace in the Valley.
1: So chapter 6 of 1 Kings, verses 1 to 38. In the 480th year after the Israelites came out of Egypt, in the fourth year of Solomon's reign over Israel, in the month of Ziv, the second month, he began to build the temple of the Lord. The temple that King Solomon built for the Lord was 60 cubits long, 20 wide, and 30 high. That is about 90 feet long, 30 feet wide, and 45 high. Verse 3, the portico at the front of the main hall of the temple extended the width of the temple. That is 20 cubits, about 30 feet, and projected 10 cubits, about 15 feet, from the front of the temple. He made narrow windows high up in the temple walls, against the walls of the main hall and inner sanctuary. He built a structure around the building in which there were side rooms. The lowest floor was 5 cubits wide, about 15 feet, the middle floor 6 cubits, about 9 feet, and the third floor 7, about 11 feet. He made offset ledges around the outside of the temple so that nothing would be inserted into the temple walls. Verse 7, in building the temple, only blocks dressed at the quarry were used, and no hammer, chisel, or any other iron tool was heard at the temple site while it was being built. Verse 8 to 11, the entrance to the lowest floor was on the south side of the temple. A stairway led up to the middle level and from there to the third. So he built the temple and completed it, roofing it with beams and cedar planks. And he built the side rooms all along the temple. The height of each was 5 cubits, and they were attached to the temple by beams of cedar. And verse 11, the word of the Lord came to Solomon. And we'll hear that right after the next music.

0: And this was What Kind of Love Is This by Brian and Sally Hayworth from a CD, Power Praise, Kingsway Music.
1: All right, so verse 11, the word of the Lord came to Solomon. As for this temple you are building, if you follow my decrees, observe my laws, and keep all my commandments and obey them, I will fulfill through you the promise I gave to David your father. And verse 13, and I will live among the Israelites and will not abandon my people Israel. And verse 14 to 18, so Solomon built the temple and completed it. He lined its interior walls with cedar boards, paneling them from the floor to the temple to the ceiling, and covered the floor of the temple with planks of juniper. He partitioned off 20 cubits at the rear of the temple with cedar boards from floor to ceiling to form within the temple an inner sanctuary, the most holy place. And the main hall in front of this room was 40 cubits long, or 60 feet long. And verse 18, the inside of the temple was cedar, carved with gourds and open flowers. Everything was cedar. No stone was to be seen. And verses 19 to 22, he prepared the inner sanctuary within the temple to set the ark of the covenant of the Lord there. Verse 20, the inner sanctuary was 20 cubits long, 20 wide, and 20 high. He overlaid the inside with pure gold, and he also overlaid the altar of cedar. And Solomon covered the inside of the temple with pure gold, and he extended gold chains across the front of the inner sanctuary, which was overlaid with gold. And verse 22, so he overlaid the whole interior with gold. He also overlaid with gold the altar that belonged to the inner sanctuary. And verse 23 to 28, for the inner sanctuary he made a pair of cherubim out of olive wood, each 10 cubits high. One wing of the first cherub was 5 cubits long, and the other wing 5 cubits, 10 cubits from wing tip to wing tip. The second cherub also measured 10 cubits, for the two cherubim were identical in size and shape, and the height of each cherub was 10 cubits. And verse 27, and he placed the cherubim inside the innermost room of the temple with their wings spread out. The wing of one cherub touched one wall, while the wing of the other touched the other wall, and their wings touched each other in the middle of the room. He overlaid the cherubim with gold, and I'm sure that you have seen pictures of that even today. Now you see how it was put together and constructed right here at this time in the life of Solomon. And verse 29, on the walls all around the temple, in both the inner and outer rooms, he carved cherubim, palm trees, and open flowers. He also covered the floors of both the inner and outer rooms of the temple with gold. For the entrance to the inner sanctuary, he made doors out of olive wood that were 1/5 of the width of the sanctuary. And on the two olive wood doors, he carved cherubim, palm trees, and open flowers, and overlaid the cherubim and palm trees with hammered gold. In the same way, for the entrance to the main hall, he made door frames out of olive wood that were 1/4 of the width of the hall. He also made two doors out of juniper wood, each having two leaves that turned in sockets. And he carved cherubim, palm trees, and open flowers on them and overlaid them with gold, hammered evenly over the carvings. In verse 36 to 38, and he built the inner courtyard of 3 courses of dressed stone and 1 course of trimmed cedar beams. The foundation of the temple of the Lord was laid in the 4th year, in the month of Ziv. In the 11th year, in the month of Bul, the 8th month, the temple was finished in all its details, according to its specification. He had spent 7 years building it. Wow, that's amazing. Altogether, 7 years.

And this was Love Lifted Me by Randy Travis with Mac Powell. And we've come to the end of the time that we have in this program. So we'll pick up from here next week. And this Jesus, the Son of God, who came to give his life for you and for me, is the same Jesus who tells us to be ready for his return to this earth as the King of Kings and the Lord of Lords. But right now, in this very moment, the question is, are you ready to receive him? Do you know the God of the Old Testament, who came as Jesus Christ

0: labor and are heavy laden, and I will give you rest. Are you laboring and weighed down with the troubles of this life? Come to Him. He is inviting you right now. Just say, Lord, I come to you right now, and I ask that you would come into my heart and take over my life. I'm tired of trying on my own. I want to do it your way. Thank you for your word. Thank you for the message of the gospel. I repent of my sins and ask that you wash me and make me a brand new child of God from this day on. If you said that prayer and meant it in your heart sincerely, He is faithful to do what He promised, and that is to come into your heart and make you a child of God today. It is important that you confess your new faith or renewed faith and join a Bible-believing church in your community where you can fellowship with other Christians and worship God together, learn the Word of God, and grow in your new faith.
1: And I'm free from the fears of tomorrow. Boy, what a line this. 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
2: I love visiting art museums. To witness in person a gorgeous piece of art, a creation that allowed the artist to put themselves on the canvas and share a message, a feeling, or a story is a powerful experience. A well-crafted piece of work has the ability to transcend time and space and connect you with the creator in that moment as their signature sits quietly in the corner. When was the last time you enjoyed a quiet stroll through nature or noticed the complexity of the trees around you? The Apostle Paul says in Romans chapter 1 that within our world, the invisible qualities of God are on display. Our world is the most incredible piece of art ever created, and the artist's signature is there waiting to be discovered if we only take the time to look.
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Coming to you from our studios in Calgary, Alberta, Canada, I'm your host, Ray Sargent, and welcome to Sunday Side Up, presenting your flavor of gospel music served Sunday Side Up. The three Heath brothers open the show testifying everywhere I go. Let's hear now from Gayla Erlene. I got this. Gayla Erlene served up next on this edition of Sunday Side Up.

In that country three pack, we heard from Joey Roberts. No one ever cared for me like Jesus. Graham Brown and Vince Gill teamed up to proclaim, He'll take care of you. And the package began with Gayla Erlene. I got this. Keeping it country, this is Les Gillum, Someone to Care. Les Gillum served up next on this edition of Sunday Side Up.

1 John 1:7, "But if we walk in the light, as he is in the light, we have fellowship with one another, and the blood of Jesus Christ, the Son, cleanses us from all sin." 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Here's the web address, sundaysideup.org. This is the late Robert Shields, Holy Ghost Power Coming Down. Robert Shields, served up next on this edition of Sunday Side Up.

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1: There's something about God's presence that carries boldness and undeniable power. While growing up, my dad had an upstanding, loyal friend named Alan, who struggled immensely with one issue in particular, speaking to people. He was afraid to talk, and when he did, he would stutter and he would turn red, especially around girls. He seemed to feel better off staying silent. My dad says he remembers Alan walking to the front at church. Filled with the Holy Spirit, he began praying aloud without hesitation. Now, I'm not saying everyone who encounters Holy Spirit will experience such a sweeping change. However, know that when Holy Spirit comes into your life, His power isn't weak, small, or half-hearted. It's bold and confident. The power and inspiration the Apostle Paul received from Holy Spirit caused him to share the gospel courageously and relentlessly across the then-known world. Interestingly, the original Greek term used for power is dunamis, which means power, strength, or ability. Those are all accurate ways to describe what Holy Spirit brings to your life when you receive Him.

David Ingles with a song simply titled Holy Ghost. Before him, we heard from Leon Fontaine with his devotional called Spirit Contemporary. This week, his daughter was presenting his column. He talked about relying on Holy Spirit for power to live. Leon Fontaine is the lead pastor at Springs Church in Winnipeg, Manitoba, and a number of satellite locations as well. You can find a link to Pastor Leon's site on the links page of my website. Head on over there and hear more devotionals by Leon. The set opened with Robert Shields' Holy Ghost Power Coming Down. The Chris family are delighted to tell of the power in the Lord. The Chris family served up next as this edition of Sunday Side Up continues.

Mike Freeman, Home in a Little While. John Cole is the baritone with the Gloryway Quartet. We connected recently, and he sent me several of their songs. Up now is one of their radio singles titled Just a Little While. The Gloryway Quartet, as this edition of Sunday Side Up continues.

That was Scott Arthur, Goodbye My Friend. Ahead of him, the Glory Way Quartet, In a Little While. I'm your host, Ray Sargent, and I hope you're enjoying this week's edition. Concluding this first hour, here's a recent single from Bob Sellers, When I Close My Eyes Here. Bob Sellers has this edition of Sunday Side Up.

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Welcome back for the second hour of this edition of Sunday Side Up. I'm your host, Ray Sargent. We began the hour with a new release from Brian Free and Assurance, asking us, how good does grace feel? As humans, we're often attuned to our feelings. In this feelings package, we begin with Sarah Gallimore asking, don't you feel the presence? Sarah Gallimore, as this edition of Sunday Side Up continues.

In that feeling package, we heard from the Rolling Brothers declaring, "I feel fine." Before them, Roy Anderson told us, "I feel his power." Sarah Gallimore opened the package asking, "Don't you feel his presence?" The Full Life Trio comes proclaiming, "I feel like dancing." The Full Life Trio served up next on this edition of Sunday Side Up.

Ephesians 2:4, "But God, who is rich in mercy, for his great love wherewith he loved us." Valor 3 came celebrating because of his great love. Would you please come by my website? When you do, you'll see a list of the artists and the titles of the songs I played on this edition. You can hear

0: 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That'd be a good idea. Here's the website address, sundaysideup.org. Here's Steve Warren telling of a forever kind of love. Steve Warren served up next on this edition of Sunday Side Up.
1: Tears were rolling down her face as she held her newborn for the first time.

0: This is Lighten Up with Ken Davis, brought to you by Compassion International. Lighten Up is a dose of joy as you go through your day. I'm Dr. Wes Stafford, confident that you will enjoy, as author, motivational speaker, and comedian Ken Davis shares another fun story from his unique perspective.
1: These people, I see your faces out there going, I have a cat, my cat's a lover. No, your cat is not a lover. Your cat is a teaser.

0: He walks around underneath your feet making that noise. That what that means is reach for me and I'm gonna leave. Sure enough, you reach down there, you get a little bit of cat, he moves away. I'm not ready yet. I have a headache. I pet my dog, he leans against me. He goes into a state of absolute ecstasy because he loves to be loved. Oh. So to freak him out, I'll stop petting him. And his eyes will fly open and he will look at me. Then he will take his nose and he will push his nose up under my hand and then he will walk through the pet. And then he will come back the other way and he will push his nose and he will go back and forth, kind of like a self-service petting station.
1: We are really like dogs. We were born to need love. But only the love of the one who created us can truly fill that need. To know his love and forgiveness is to know real love.
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Brothers, with that fine old hymn, The Love of God. Before them, we heard from Ken Davis with Lighten Up. He said, we were born to need love, but only the love of God can truly meet that need. 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The package opened with Steve Warren, Forever Kind of Love. Still considering the love of God, this is my

The Tony Griffith family shared about being in the middle of a miracle. Now, I only have two songs in my library by this next lady, and I can't seem to find any more anywhere. Well, wish I could. Meantime, let's enjoy this one by Connie Cahill. I Believe in Miracles, Connie Cahill, served up now on this edition of Sunday Side Up. Love.

0: my miracle.
1: Woo! Oh, my goodness, our time is over. Thank you for being with me for this edition of Sunday Side Up. I hope you'll connect with this station this week and thank them for airing the show, and perhaps put us on your social media page. We'll conclude our time together with the shepherds, assuring us there's still time for a miracle. I'm your host, Ray Sargent, thanking you for listening to Sunday Side Up.

0: from Campbell River, British Columbia. And now for another empowering moment with Ron Pierce.
1: Empower Ministries' key contact in Vietnam prayed for a long time that God would raise up church planters in Laos to reach a tribal group near the Laotian-Vietnamese border. God answered his prayer. Laotian workers endured a 13-hour motorcycle trip in rugged conditions to travel only 150 kilometers to a remote mountainous area. They shared the gospel, which was well received, and they planted three churches. Laotian workers are eager to share Christ. Your monthly gift of $35 to Empower provides a national worker and his family with housing and food, clothing, and some transportation money, allowing them to share the good news and establish churches among the unreached tribal people of their nation.
0: This empowering moment with Ron Pierce is provided by Empower Ministries to challenge and encourage you. 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

funeral for President Ronald Reagan, the Air Force flyover called the Missing Man Formation. Four jets roar overhead. One suddenly veers out of the formation, soaring upward out of sight and leaving a big hole where he had just been. Someday that missing man is going to be me. That missing man or woman is going to be you. And we never know when. The people and the priorities of Earth will be history, and you'll be one of two places. Heaven, where you can only go if all your sins have been forgiven by God, or hell, where the death penalty for running our own lives is paid. God doesn't want anyone to pay that price. He sent His beloved Son to carry our sins in His body on the tree. That's how much He loves you. But you'll never experience that love unless you give yourself to Jesus as the only one who can get your sins erased from God's book. This could be your day to get things settled with Him. We'd love to help if you'll call us at 888-NEED-HIM, 888-NEED-HIM.

I'm hoping to talk to you older guys about self-improvement. You know these self-help gurus trying to sell you their proven method of how you can be in perfect shape or totally happy, or the big one, have money for retirement? Hey, don't listen to them. They all have the same basic secret. You gotta work hard. You don't wanna hear that. If you'd have worked hard,

0: in the first place, you wouldn't be buying their tapes now. You'd be rich and people would be buying your tapes. You don't want a sensible plan. You want a shortcut. You don't need the 7 habits of effective people. You need the 1 quick cheat of lazy goof-offs. Oh, yeah. I'll tell you what. You don't want advice. You want a miracle. And I'm guessing you can't buy a miracle from a smiling bald guy on an infomercial. So don't let him suck you in. When he talks about having money for retirement, he means having your money for his retirement. Remember, I'm pulling for you. We're all in this together.
1: We just want to point you to Jesus, point you to God today, just cause you to be a person that is filled with comfort and peace and rejoicing in the Lord. And, you know, there's a couple things that are required there. The first one, of course, is that we know and recognize our real need of God. And I don't know who I'm talking to out there. Could be lots and lots of listeners that know Jesus as Lord. You're Christians. But maybe some of you listening right now are going, what are you talking about, Terry? And what it is this. God wants to work a transformation inside of your heart and your life. But that requires you committing your life to him in trust. Saying, okay, God, I believe it. I believe that sin is the issue that's been plaguing my life. I believe that you take care of it in Jesus Christ. I believe that if I trust in you, you will apply that to my soul. So, Lord, I open myself up to you. I say yes to you. I want you to work that in me and to transform and change me. And as you do it and as you lead me, I'll follow you. I'll be yours 100%. Is that what you're feeling down in your heart? Is that where you want to go? Well, I'll tell you what, if you really do, if you really want to, it's going to affect your whole life and you'll be off and running with the Lord. And you know what? As you let that work in you, as you direct your heart and mind towards what he's doing inside of you and towards what the truth is from God, as we understand he revealed through those that wrote the Bible, the scriptures, we are going to experience awesome new things, renewal. And that's what we all need. Wow. God is good. He is good all the time. And we have to just, plant our feet there and receive that life for sure.

0: It's a powerful motion picture filled with drama, mystery, and love. It's an unforgettable event that will only come around once in a lifetime because it's the story of your life.
1: Okay, so maybe your life won't ever really be on the big screen, but it is a big deal. And just like a movie,
2: you are the director and you have the leading role.
1: Sure, you start with a lot of themes and characters you can't change, but right here, right now, you are in the director's chair and you're in charge of the story of your life. 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What you make of it is your gift to God. So maybe it's

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1: there won't be any sequels. 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

0: When the hassles of life wear you down, our songs remind you where the power is. And when life gets too busy and you forget, he'll still be right there for you.
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just say thank you, Lord, tonight for all of your goodness and all of your mercy that you've shown upon us, Lord. Thank you for sending the gift of your Son. Thank you, Lord, for being with us and never leaving us alone. And Lord, we want to thank you right now for revival. We want to thank you, Lord, that you're sending fire and renewal to your church. And God, in these last and dark hours of the world, it's good to know that your Spirit is much more abounding. Thank you, Lord, for setting people free. Thank you, Lord, for bringing your glory. Thank you for setting us free, God. We worship you.

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1: My parents got divorced when I was 5. I've always grown up in a broken family. When I was younger, I lived with my mom. Just living in a house where there was no stability, there was no comfort, there was no, I guess, that parent figure that you need at times. I mean, I can remember raising my brothers and sisters and going through Yellow Pages and calling the bars to find my mom. There'd be nights where she wouldn't come home. So through all of that, I have an aunt, my mom's twin sister. She's the one that brought me to church for the first time. I started hanging out with those kids, and that pastor and his wife really took me under their wing, explained to me what it meant to be a Christian, to have a relationship with the Lord, not just a head knowledge of who he was, but to have that relationship with him. And it's at that point that my life took a dramatic change.
0: Today, Kobe Weaver serves as a girls' ministry director at a church in Florida.
1: It's amazing to me. 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
1: Try to imagine streets and highways without rules. No signs, no stoplights, no speed limits, no traffic cops. Sure, if you were the only one on the road, it would be great, but you wouldn't be. If everyone tried to drive with no rules, laws, or traffic signs, there would be chaos and disaster on every block. Now you have an idea why the divorce rate is over 50%. Most people operate their marriage relationships and conversations with very few rules and guidelines. They try to drive their relationship strictly from their gut instinct, and the result is about the same as trying to drive in a world without traffic rules. Now try a different tactic. Look at almost any relationship book and you'll find some basic rules and guidelines for conversation and relationship management. Implement those rules immediately. At first you might feel a little constrained, but after a while you'll enjoy a more peaceful relationship and less chance of a crash. Just like traffic rules make driving safer, clear relationship rules are vital for your marriage.

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1: From John 14:23, Jesus replied, "If anyone loves me, he will obey my teaching. My Father will love him and will come to him and make our home with him." 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
1: The Sermon on the Mount is the largest collection of the teachings of Jesus, all about his good news that God's heavenly kingdom has touched down here on earth.
2: The teachings are divided into three parts: an introduction, a main body, and a conclusion.
1: We'll start with the introduction, where Jesus addresses the identity of his followers. And this section has three parts.
2: Right. First come nine announcements that are often called the Beatitudes, and they're all about who is experiencing the good life. We'll look at the first set of three, which claim that God's heavenly kingdom is coming to the least likely people. It begins like this.
1: Blessed are the poor in spirit.
2: So that word blessed is makarios. It's a word used to describe someone that you think is experiencing blessing, that is, God's favor and abundance.
1: Look over there, that person's living the good life.
2: Exactly. To see this point clearly, we could suggest the translation.
1: How good is life for the poor in spirit? So, what does that mean to be poor in spirit?
2: Well, in the Bible, a person's spirit is their life breath, their inner vitality. So if your inner spirit is poor, then you are lacking energy and power.

0: Like feeling downcast or discouraged?
1: Yes, but this phrase also can be used to describe those lacking external power, like those on the margins of a society.
0: Now, being powerless doesn't seem like the good life.
1: And that's the surprise that Jesus is going for here in this first line. And then the blessing that God has in store for them, that's in the second line.
0: Because theirs is the kingdom of the skies. Okay, but what's the kingdom of the skies?
1: Well, the kingdom of the skies is God's heavenly reality, where everything is done according to God's goodwill. And that's what Jesus is bringing here to the land for people to experience now. Jesus is going first to the poor and the powerless, inviting them into God's kingdom. And so this is the blessing. Instead of being last, Jesus offers God's kingdom to them first.
0: Cool. The next one is, how good is life for those who grieve, because they will be comforted.
1: People lacking power usually have to face a lot of hardship, loss, and grief. But Jesus announces that a time of comfort is coming.
0: How good is life for the unimportant, because they will inherit the land.
1: That word unimportant is the Greek word praus, which is often translated the meek. But this isn't just about being humble. This word also refers to people who have no influence in society, those who are looked down on and discarded.
0: And Jesus says that they will inherit the land?
1: Yes. He's quoting from Psalm 37, a poem about God's plan to elevate the poor and oppressed to inherit the land, while those who do evil lose everything. This recalls the beginning of the Bible story, where God gives the land to all humanity, to oversee it on God's behalf, not just some people, but everyone.
0: So the first three announcements are about God's kingdom coming to the powerless, the grieving, and the unimportant.
1: And in the next three sayings, Jesus describes the character of those who will be most at home in God's kingdom.
0: How good is life for those who hunger and thirst for righteousness, because they will be satisfied.
1: Righteousness, or in Greek, dikaiosune, means living in right relationship with God and others, treating people with fairness and justice. So it's helpful to render this word as right relationships.
0: Now, if I'm hungry and thirsty for it, that means there's a desire there that hasn't been met.
1: Right. So apparently the good life includes being unsatisfied with the disorder in our world and the broken relationships between people.
0: Yeah, like a holy discontent, a longing to see relationships made right all over. And those who long for this will find it?
1: Well, when people treat each other the way Jesus taught, it leads to healthy, satisfying relationships where things are made right. And that's what God's kingdom is all about.
0: How good is life for those who show mercy, because they will be shown mercy?
1: Mercy is a step beyond doing what is simply right or fair. Mercy is generosity. It is extravagant kindness that goes beyond what is required. And the degree to which we show mercy is connected to how much mercy we'll receive.
0: How good is life for the pure in heart? Because they will see God.
1: Here, Jesus adopts a phrase from his Bible in Psalm 24, where only the pure of heart can ascend the mountain of the Lord and stand in his holy place.
0: Okay, but what does that mean to be pure of heart?
1: Well, in the Bible, it means living from pure motives. You can be nice to people, but still have contempt for them. You can be devoted to God, but do it for public praise. So being pure of heart is about having your desires align with God's desires in all of your actions.
0: I mean, this is a high calling. Right relationships, a life of mercy, and pure motives.
1: But for Jesus, this is what humans are made for, to desire what is good and beautiful and just, and above all, to desire God, who alone can satisfy our deepest longings. The last three announcements are about the difficult path ahead for those who choose to follow Jesus and enter into God's kingdom.
0: How good is life for the peacemakers? Because they will be called children of God.
1: When God's kingdom arrives in full one day, it will bring peace between all people. And so anyone entering God's kingdom now is called to work as a peacemaker. That means entering into conflicts and working creatively to open up a just and generous path forward for others. And that may sound nice, but it can be dangerous, as Jesus goes on to say.
0: How good is life for those who have been persecuted on account of doing what is right? Because theirs is the kingdom of the skies.
1: Very often, wading into conflicts and pursuing peace and reconciliation will mean pushing against the status quo. And that'll likely result in resistance, getting fired at from all sides. But if this peacemaking reflects the loving way of Jesus and is done for his

0: reputation, it's worth it.
1: How good is life for you when people insult you and persecute and spread evil lies against you on account of me? Celebrate and shout for joy, because your reward is great in the skies, for this is how they persecuted the prophets before you.
0: Be prepared to be misunderstood, Jesus says. You could be made fun of, treated unfairly, or labeled.
1: And Jesus says that's not only worth it, it's actually a cause for celebration.
0: Right. Jesus says, look to Israel's past prophets as an example. When you are misunderstood for peacemaking, you stand in a long line of God's people who spoke up for righteousness, justice, and mercy. It is both the cost and the reward for bearing witness to God's kingdom. Next, Jesus describes his followers with a new image, comparing them to salt. Here's how he puts it.
1: You are the salt of the land. So why is Jesus calling his followers salt?
0: In the ancient world, salt had an important function, to preserve food and make it last a really long time. This is why, in the Hebrew Bible, salt is associated with God's long-lasting covenant promises to Israel.
1: Right, so in that covenant, God chose Israel from among the nations to be his partners. He would bless them so that they could together spread life to the world around them.
0: Right. And just like salt preserves food, the role of God's partners is to preserve the life of creation by preserving the covenant. And this partnership is a choice, which is why Jesus says,
1: but if the salt becomes unsalty, with what can it be made salty again? It's useful for nothing, except to be thrown out and stepped on by humans.
0: According to Israel's prophets, Israel violated their covenant with God. That is, they became unsalty. So God allowed enemy nations to conquer and exile them from their land and stomp all over them. But here, Jesus is announcing something bold to his followers. God is renewing his salty crew within Israel. Through Jesus, they can experience God's covenant blessings and recover Israel's calling to preserve the life of the world. Jesus then concludes with one final image, which goes like this.
1: You are the light of the world. A city that is set up on a mountain isn't able to be hidden.
0: Jesus is taking this image from the Hebrew prophet Isaiah.

0: gets to experience the goodness of God.
1: Right, which is what he says next.
0: And they don't light a candle and place it under a basket, rather upon a candlestand, and it will shine on everyone in the house. In the same way, let your light shine before people so that they can see your good works and so they can give honor to your Father who is in the skies. So what does Jesus mean by good works?
1: Well, elsewhere, Jesus and his apostles describe good works as acts of service for people in need and generosity to the poor. And this links back to the 9 announcements, where Jesus describes the character of those who are most at home in God's kingdom. They hunger for right relationships, and they work for peace in the world. And as they do so, they bring more and more of the light of God's kingdom from heaven down to earth.
0: Our mission at Bible Project is to help people experience the Bible as a unified story that leads to Jesus.
1: We're able to give away for free everything.

If you've ever watched American Idol, you know it can be quite entertaining as people do almost anything for attention and a chance to reach the top. 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Isn't there more to life than that? What really fulfills a person? Well, it actually isn't a what, but a who. It's Jesus. He has a purpose for your life. 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

0: presents a Spirit of Marriage tip. Immediate help to get to a healthy place in your marriage.
1: Many marriage counselors say their biggest frustration in dealing with couples is that though the couple is given great information and direction for help in their marriage, much, if not most, of the advice is simply ignored. The couple comes in for marriage counseling, and the counselor gives the right advice that's well-founded and proven, but it's often tossed aside by one or both spouses. This may seem irrational, but it comes down to priorities. Success in marriage, like any other area of life, is about change. To succeed in life, we have to change to grow. But when it comes to marriage, one or both spouses decide it's simply not worth the effort to change. So though marriage books and marriage counselors can give all the right information, first, both the husband and the wife have to commit to changing themselves before any information from the counselors or marriage books can have a lasting effect.
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1: From India. At 17, Raj, a young Indian man, was searching for the meaning of his life and often cried out, "If there is a true God, show yourself to me." When a church planter came to his house, explaining that Jesus Christ gives peace and eternal life, Raj listened carefully to the Christian's words and was impacted deeply. He knew he had found the answers he was searching for and gave his heart and life to Christ. Raj was baptized and took every opportunity to learn more about his Savior. He took ministry training and began an outreach in his village, but faced great resistance from his tribe, which worshipped a Hindu goddess. Eventually, a

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1: from Colossians 2, 6, and 7. 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

Here, Colossians 3, verse 12. Therefore, as God's chosen people, holy and dearly loved, clothe yourself with compassion, kindness, humility, gentleness, and patience. Ever wonder what he means by that? Literally, clothing yourself. Well, he's saying that the real you is down deep, deep in your spirit. That's the part when you're becoming a Christian. That's the part was born again, a new spiritual life inside. The Holy Spirit's joined to your spirit. And from deep within, you have this new life rising up. But now, you need to clothe your life with the right things, because you can just go on in the old habits the wrong way. But the Bible says very clearly, sin no longer has the power to rule you. So Paul, the apostle, says in Colossians, you're God's chosen people, holy and dearly loved by God. So now clothe yourself. Put on compassion. Be compassionate for people. Put on kindness and humility. It might not have been your habit before, but now you can put it on. You can put on gentleness and patience. You can be that new kind of person. Now, I may be talking to somebody right now here, and you're facing up to, or you're having a day where you're going to be, you're running through some irritating issues. You're asking God, God, help me with gentleness and patience here. I need some kindness. Where am I going to get this? Well, you know what? God's given you the tools to get it. He's not going to just plop it on you here. But what he's saying is, now that you're a Christian, you no longer are controlled by the power of sin. Sin's power has been broken in you by the blood of Jesus Christ. That's why the Holy Spirit can live in you. You've been cleansed. You're clean and holy. But now clothe yourself. Set your heart.

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You know, your mind might be running all over the place, but now just relax here. Put off whatever it is that's bugging you and tormenting you. Forgive somebody. If they're really, if you got issues now, you got to release them. Forgive them. God forgave you. Now you forgive them. Put all that stuff off and clothe yourself. I'm going to be, and I will, be compassionate, kind, humble, gentle, patient. Those things are fruit of the Spirit. They exist in you because God's Spirit lives in you. Begin to draw up that new life and apply it to yourself. Clothe yourself with it. Literally, this is what this is all about here. Colossians chapter 3,

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Clothe yourself with it. Literally, this is what this is all about here. Colossians chapter 3, verse 12. And let me pray for you because you can do this. Father in heaven, we thank you for fruit of the Spirit. We thank you for this new life we have in Christ right now. We thank you that you have made us to be different people than we were before. So, Lord, we draw on you right now. We draw on this new life and we put off those things which are not fitting. We forgive those that hurt and offend us.

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Thank you, Lord, that all things are possible through Christ. Amen.

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0: would slip round me. 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
1: Oh, well, thank you. Yeah. Sing with us, would you?

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This is just how I would do it. It ain't got to be the way you do it. You might not think it's just right, but this is how I would do it. Ladies and gentlemen, it is my honor to introduce a man who needs no introduction. His credits are too long to list.

the author of a book that has been on the bestseller list since the beginning of time. He holds the record for the world's greatest fish fry. He fed 5,000 hungry souls with 2 fish, 5 loaves of bread. He can walk on water, turn water into wine. No special effects, no camera tricks. He has a headshot on every church fan across the country. Even before the kings of comedy, he was hailed the king of all kings, ruler of the universe, Alpha and Omega, beginning and the end, the bright and the morning star. Some say he's the Rose of Sharon, and some say he's the Prince of Peace. Get up on your feet, put your hands together, and show your love for the second coming of the one and only.

Okay, I think it's time we dance upon injustice, yeah? You know, there's this amazing scripture. It says that there's a river that flows from the throne of God. It's a river of life. It brings life and blessing. Anyone wanna dance in that river tonight? All right, I wanna see all your hands in the air. Just take someone's hand next to you, on the left and on the right. Don't leave anybody out. Everybody okay at the back? You ready?

0: 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What a friend we have in Jesus. It's more than the music. You'll hear the stories behind the songs, on-stage moments that didn't go as planned.
1: And I fell into that gap.
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3: 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And I was so frustrated, I decided I was going to blast him out with music. And I put my stereo speaker up against the ceiling. And I started listening to the station. And I enjoyed it so much, I ended up leaving it on. And I realized how much joy that it brought me. And I've left it on ever since. I have somebody come to take care of the squirrel.
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1: From Romans 13:7. Give everyone what you owe him. If you owe taxes, pay taxes. If revenue, then revenue. If respect, then respect. If honor, then honor.

0: This is Scoop Walker and Grill'em for God. Today we're at the house of Pastor Bob, leader of one of the fastest growing churches in this area.
1: Oh, thank you, Scoop. That's Ben.
0: Right. So tell me, Bill, just where is your church?
1: Well, Sarah lives two blocks over. Bob's family lives by the highway. And
0: No, I don't mean where do the people live, but where is your church?
1: Well, Scoop, I'm telling you, Gladys has an apartment.
0: No, the church, the tall building with the steeple, the rows of pews, and the large organ.
1: Now, the disciples didn't have any of those.
0: But where do you meet?
1: Oh, here.
0: But this is a house. There's no stained glass windows.
1: Now, the Bible says that we should meet together to encourage one another. 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
0: I see. So are there any problems meeting in a house?
1: Oh, just setting up the folding chairs.
0: Aha! Folding chairs! You heard it here first,
1: Scoop.
0: Folks! A church in crisis!
1: Not that big a problem.
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Hey, Bible readers, I'm Tara Lee Cobble, and I'm your host for The God Shot on 88.7 Spirit FM. Immediately, he made his disciples get into the boat and go before him to the other side, to Bethsaida, while he dismissed the crowd. And after he'd taken leave of them, he went up on the mountain to pray. Mark 6:45-46. After Jesus miraculously makes dinner for roughly 15,000 people, he sends his disciples across the Sea of Galilee to the side where the Gentiles live. The Jewish people actively avoid that area. It's filled with pagans who don't worship God. After the disciples head off toward enemy territory in the middle of the night, Jesus goes up on a mountain to talk to his Father alone. And remember, before all this happened, Jesus had just found out his cousin was beheaded in prison. So he goes to the Father. Maybe he's thanking God for the miracle of multiplying the food, or maybe he's mourning, or maybe both. You can take your wins and your losses to God. He can be trusted with all of it. He's where the joy is. To hear The God Shot again or to share it with friends, go to spiritfm.ca and click the God Shot link.

0: I like everything about my church. It's family-oriented. 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
1: I'm Ruth Kramer with Mission Network News. Myanmar's leaders get buddy-buddy with a powerful new friend. Then we'll talk about scripture booklet deliveries. There's a lot of moving pieces behind the scenes. We'll explain what's happening in just a few moments. But in today's first story, we'll begin with a question. Have Myanmar's military rulers found a powerful friend? Myanmar President Min Aung Hlaing is visiting China this week, complete with a state welcome from Chinese President Xi Jinping. The junta government in Myanmar, which took power in 2021, still faces pushback to its legitimacy. Todd Nettleton with the Voice of the Martyrs USA says for this trip, the optics matter.
2: The fact that the leader of this is now on a state visit to China and being welcomed with open arms, meeting with Xi Jinping, really shows at least that the Chinese government is willing to accept the results of that election. I'm fairly confident they will spin that at home as, look, we are the legitimate leaders. Even China recognizes it. And yet there is still a lot of questions about the election.
1: At home in Myanmar, people are feeling pressure, especially Christians.
2: There's a lot of difficulty in Myanmar economically, even electricity. There's just so much challenge right now in the country, even living day to day. And then when you add on, hey, I'm a follower of Jesus Christ, that can put a target on you as well.
1: Pray for the church in Myanmar to remain faithful witnesses to Christ amid uncertainty and conflict.
2: And so it's a difficult place to be a follower of Jesus, and the military junta is not making it easier. In fact, they're trying to make it more difficult.
1: Next, as Sudan's civil war enters a fourth year, the resulting humanitarian crisis is far from over. 20 million people can't find enough to eat, including 4.2 million kids who are suffering from malnutrition. And over 4 million Sudanese refugees remain scattered throughout neighboring countries. As if they didn't have enough to deal with, Sudanese who find hope in Christ are threatened by family and friends. John of Greater Reach Alliance explains.
3: Women and children and young people are coming to Christ. And these Muslims are infuriated because they're not on a system that punishes that. And so they take on the role of punishment.
1: Gospel workers helped by GRA are sharing the hope of Jesus with Sudanese refugees. And while some find new life in him, others do everything they can to contain the movement.
3: As the gospel is spreading in refugee camps, we constantly deal with persecution and with having to protect new believers, sometimes hide them.
1: Militant Islam was the norm in Sudan for decades.
3: Muslims who have had to leave their country are so traumatized because they have never been in a situation where Sharia law wasn't there to punish. Now they're in refugee camps in countries where Islam does not dominate.
1: Pray that persecutors will have Saul to Paul encounters.
3: Pray for these Muslims who are so angry that they're losing of governments and communities that protected their beliefs and insisted that people believe that way. Pray for strength and endurance for all of those who are serving to share the gospel.
1: And have you ever heard the phrase, it takes a village to raise a child? A similar process applies to scripture delivery. It takes a whole team to get scripture booklets from the factory to the port to the people in need. First, World Missionary Press prints millions of booklets and packs them into shipping containers on the U.S. side. Then, WMP's Helen Williams says they hand the baton to their national coordinator.
4: We provide all the paperwork. We pay the cost to get it to the port. Their job is to get it cleared and then put it into a centralized storage facility.
1: Once the material arrives in storage, WMP circles back to the people who requested the scripture booklet.

0: outlets. We let everybody that contacts us know where they can get the material. Then those people will contact our coordinator.
1: Christians in Venezuela put this process to the test after a 3-year wait. God provided Maria when the previous national coordinator retired. Pray for wisdom as Maria coordinates WMP deliveries to both Argentina and Uruguay. 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I'm Ruth Kramer.
2: Well, we're continuing into another just absolutely gorgeous week here. Monday's weather, a high of 27 expected, 30 inland. The UV index is way up there at 7. That means that you can get burnt. And by the way, we just passed the solstice, which means the longest day of the year. And they start getting shorter now. But this means, of course, the most exposure to sun. So take care when you're out there, if you're going to the beach or something. Tuesday, 28, 31 inland. Wednesday, it's going to be 26. It's going to be little clouds there later in the week. High of 20 is supposed to be on Thursday. And maybe by Friday, a touch of showers. Don't know, Friday, Saturday, and Sunday. Boo! I mean, I want to go camping next weekend. Don't want to go camping in the rain, though. But you take what you can get, right? Okay, we got a commentary coming up in a bit, but first this...

Millions stay-at-home boyfriends running through shorty's stack. These statistics come from the Bureau of Labor Statistics, who report that of the 369,000 jobs created last year, just 21,000 went to men. That's 1/17 of jobs. Worse, this has been going on for years. Since 2016, women in the labor force have been unchanged, but 2 million men have dropped out. What's driving it is two things: explosive growth in female-dominated fields and state-sponsored discrimination. The female fields include healthcare, which is 80% female, leisure and hospitality, waitresses, cleaning ladies, personal services. Together, these accounted for 99% of payroll growth last year. And the other part, of course, is DEI, men intentionally passed over in the name of diversity. Now, diversity is funny when 16 out of 17 jobs are already women. And it especially hits in government jobs, which still make up 1/5 of all jobs, including education, and corporate jobs, where CEOs try to impress left-wing executives at the Wall Street proxy advisors that functionally run corporate America. One study found that in the year after Black Lives Matter, white men got just 6% of corporate jobs, despite being 1/3 of the workforce and, given education levels, likely more than half of qualified applicants. In fact, women now make up a majority of corporate jobs, so much for the Hollywood glass ceiling smashers. The real glass ceiling is men breaking 6%. This is all, of course, crushing men. Men make up 3/4 of alcohol deaths. They're 4 times more likely to be homeless, 4 times more likely to commit suicide. In fact, suicide rates for men are now the highest since the Great Depression. Of course, men get little help or even sympathy. Instead, they are under constant assault. 60% of male college students say they're, quote, afraid to speak freely on campus. 1 in 3 young men say society views them as, quote, toxic. One study found 90% of mainstream media articles on men framed

factory onshoring with tariffs, which also boosts blue collars, H-1B reform, which helps men find tech jobs, even AI data centers, which are hiring millions of men to build machines that replace female-dominated admin jobs. Meanwhile, Trump is doing his best to dismantle the entire DEI complex that shuts men out of the few industries that do hire men. And if the Supreme Court keeps striking down anti-male discrimination, it is possible we could return to the days when men could support a family instead of spending their girlfriend's paycheck. Follow for daily videos. Okay, we'll be watching. See you next time.

0: 78-year-old Frane Selic of Croatia is known as the luckiest man in the world. In 1962, he was on a train that derailed and plunged into a river. He escaped with minor injuries. The following year, he was on a plane with the door blew off in midair. He was sucked out of the plane and landed on a haystack. In 1996, he was on a bus that crashed and plunged into a river. Throughout the years, he survived a car being engulfed in flames twice, being hit by a bus while crossing the street, and driving his car off a 300-foot cliff. Oh, and a few years ago, he won $1 million. Well, if we all had his kind of luck, we'd have nothing to worry about. So because we can't all be as lucky as Frane Selic, it's best to know that God is there with everything in his hands. Even when bad events happen, things we don't understand, we can know that a caring God is not surprised and he does understand. Go beyond counting on this thing called luck and instead put your faith in God's word, the Bible. It's something you can really count on because unless you're Frane Selic, the luckiest man in the world, you just can't count on luck.
1: A message from Biblica at Biblica.com.
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0: Okay, well, Father's Day was yesterday, but it doesn't keep me from playing something for Father's Day. And this is from Canon J. John, and he is a message on Father's Day for one minute.
1: Sermon. Today is Father's Day. Fathers plant seeds. Water them. Wait. Wait some more and occasionally wonder if anything is actually happening. Then one day, something grows. That's fatherhood. It's not a highlight reel. It's a long journey. It's long drives, quiet advice, and saying yes, and often saying no for all the right reasons. And here's the wisdom. The best fathers don't just give things, they grow people. Jesus in the Bible said that if earthly fathers know how to give good gifts, how much more does our Father in heaven? Which means God isn't after quick fixes, He's after deep roots. We want instant results. God grows lasting fruit. We want answers. God builds character. We want convenience. God creates maturity. Because God is a father, and good fathers think in decades, not days. So when life feels slow, when growth feels hidden, when prayers feel unanswered, it may be that your father is not ignoring you, he's investing in you. So today, we thank God for fathers and trust the Father who is still growing something beautiful in you. Here's a prayer. Heavenly Father, thank you that you are patient, purposeful, and good. Help us to trust your timing, grow in your care, and become all you've planted us to be. Amen.

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1: From 1 Corinthians 15:56 and 57. The sting of death is sin, and the power of sin is the law. But thanks be to God, He gives us victory through our Lord Jesus Christ.

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And I said, son, oh, little boy, don't be afraid, because

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1: The Sermon on the Mount is the largest collection of the teachings of Jesus, all about his good news that God's heavenly kingdom has touched down here on earth.
2: The teachings are divided into three parts: an introduction, a main body, and a conclusion.
1: We'll start with the introduction, where Jesus addresses the identity of his followers. And this section has three parts.
2: Right. First come nine announcements that are often called the Beatitudes, and they're all about who is experiencing the good life. We'll look at the first set of three, which claim that God's heavenly kingdom is coming to the least likely people. It begins like this.
1: Blessed are the poor in spirit.
2: So that word blessed is makarios. It's a word used to describe someone that you think is experiencing blessing.

0: That is, God's favor and abundance.
1: Look over there. That person's living the good life.
0: Exactly. To see this point clearly, we could suggest the translation.
1: How good is life for the poor in spirit? So, what does that mean to be poor in spirit?
0: Well, in the Bible, a person's spirit is their life breath, their inner vitality. So if your inner spirit is poor, then you are lacking energy and power.
1: Like feeling downcast or discouraged?
0: Yes, but this phrase also can be used to describe those lacking external power, like those on the margins of a society.
1: Now, being powerless doesn't seem like the good life.
0: And that's the surprise that Jesus is going for here in this first line. And then the blessing that God has in store for them, that's in the second line.
1: Because theirs is the kingdom of the skies. Okay, but what's the kingdom of the skies?
0: Well, the kingdom of the skies is God's heavenly reality, where everything is done according to God's goodwill. And that's what Jesus is bringing here to the land for people to experience now. Jesus is going first to the poor and the powerless, inviting them into God's kingdom. And so this is the blessing. Instead of being last, Jesus offers God's kingdom to them first.
1: Cool. The next one is, how good is life for those who grieve, because they will be comforted?
0: People lacking power usually have to face a lot of hardship, loss, and grief. But Jesus announces that a time of comfort is coming.
1: How good is life for the unimportant, because they will inherit the land?
0: That word unimportant is the Greek word kraus, which is often translated the meek. But this isn't just about being humble. This word also refers to people who have no influence in society, those who are looked down on and discarded.
1: And Jesus says that they will inherit the land?
0: Yes. He's quoting from Psalm 37, a poem about God's plan to elevate the poor and oppressed to inherit the land, while those who do evil lose everything. This recalls the beginning of the Bible story, where God gives the land to all humanity, to oversee it on God's behalf, not just some people, but everyone.
1: So the first three announcements are about God's kingdom coming to the powerless, the grieving, and the unimportant.
0: And in the next three sayings, Jesus describes the character of those who will be most at home in God's kingdom.
1: How good is life for those who hunger and thirst for righteousness, because they will be satisfied?
0: Righteousness, or in Greek, dikaiosune, means living in right relationship with God and others, treating people with fairness and justice. So it's helpful to render this word as right relationships.
1: Now, if I'm hungry and thirsty for it, that means there's a desire there that hasn't been met.
0: Right. So apparently the good life includes being unsatisfied with the disorder in our world and the broken relationships between people.
1: Yeah, like a holy discontent, a longing to see relationships made right all over. And those who long for this will find it?
0: Well, when people treat each other the way Jesus taught, it leads to healthy, satisfying relationships where things are made right. And that's what God's kingdom is all about.
1: How good is life for those who show mercy, because they will be shown mercy?
0: Mercy is a step beyond doing what is simply right or fair. Mercy is generosity. It is extravagant kindness that goes beyond what is required. And the degree to which we show mercy is connected to how much mercy we'll receive.
1: How good is life for the pure in heart? Because they will see God.
0: Here, Jesus adopts a phrase from his Bible in Psalm 24, where only the pure of heart can ascend the mountain of the Lord and stand in his holy place.
1: Okay, but what does that mean to be pure of heart?
0: Well, in the Bible, it means living from pure motives. You can be nice to people, but still have contempt for them. You can be devoted to God, but do it for public praise. So being pure of heart is about having your desires align with God's desires in all of your actions.
1: I mean, this is a high calling. Right relationships, a life of mercy, and pure motives.
0: But for Jesus, this is what humans are made for, to desire what is good and beautiful and just, and above all, to desire God, who alone can satisfy our deepest longings. The last three announcements are about the difficult path ahead for those who choose to follow Jesus and enter into God's kingdom.
1: How good is life for the peacemakers? Because they will be called children of God.
0: When God's kingdom arrives in full one day, it will bring peace between all people. And so anyone entering God's kingdom now is called to work as a peacemaker. That means entering into conflicts and working creatively to open up a just and generous path forward for others. And that may sound nice, but it can be dangerous. as Jesus goes on to say.
1: How good is life for those who have been persecuted on account of doing what is right? Because theirs is the kingdom of the skies.
0: Very often, wading into conflicts and pursuing peace and reconciliation will mean pushing against the status quo. And that'll likely result in resistance, getting fired at from all sides. But if this peacemaking reflects the loving way of Jesus and is done for his reputation, it's worth it.
1: How good is life for you when people insult you and persecute and spread evil lies against you on account of me? Celebrate and shout for joy, because your reward is great in the skies, for this is how they persecuted the prophets before you.
0: Be prepared to be misunderstood, Jesus says. You could be made fun of, treated unfairly, or labeled.
1: And Jesus says that's not only worth it, it's actually a cause for celebration.
0: Right. Jesus says, look to Israel's past prophets as an example. When you are misunderstood for peacemaking, you stand in a long line of God's people who spoke up for righteousness, justice, and mercy. It is both the cost and the reward for bearing witness to God's kingdom. Next, Jesus describes his followers with a new image, comparing them to salt. Here's how he puts it.
1: You are the salt of the land. So why is Jesus calling his followers salt?
0: In the ancient world, salt had an important function, to preserve food and make it last a really long time. This is why, in the Hebrew Bible, salt is associated with God's long-lasting covenant promises to Israel.
1: Right, so in that covenant, God chose Israel from among the nations to be his partners. He would bless them so that they could together spread life to the world around them.
0: Right, and just like salt preserves food, the role of God's partners is to preserve the life of creation by preserving the covenant. And this partnership is a choice, which is why Jesus says,
1: but if the salt becomes unsalty, with what can it be made salty again? It's useful for nothing, except to be thrown out and stepped on by humans.
0: According to Israel's prophets, Israel violated their covenant with God. That is, they became unsalty. So God allowed enemy nations to conquer and exile them from their land and stomp all over them. But here, Jesus is announcing something bold to his followers. God is renewing his salty crew within Israel. Through Jesus, they can experience God's covenant blessings and recover Israel's calling to preserve the life of the world. Jesus then concludes with one final image, which goes like this.
1: You are the light of the world. A city that is set up on a mountain isn't able to be hidden.
0: Jesus is taking this image from the Hebrew prophet Isaiah, who said that one day God's heavenly reign will touch down on earth in Jerusalem high on a hill. This is a heavenly city, and its light will be like the dawn of a new creation.
1: So Jesus takes an ancient promise about Jerusalem and applies it to himself and his followers. They are the light, they are the city?
0: Exactly. God is beginning his new city, the new creation, right here, right now.
1: And in this city, the whole world gets to experience the goodness of God.
0: Right, which is what he says next.
1: And they don't light a candle and place it under a basket, rather, upon a candlestand, and it will shine on everyone in the house. In the same way, let your light shine before people, so that they can see your good works, and so they can give honor to your Father who is in the skies. So what does Jesus mean by good works?
0: Well, elsewhere, Jesus and his apostles describe good works as acts of service for people in need and generosity to the poor. And this links back to the 9 announcements, where Jesus describes the character of those who are most at home in God's kingdom. They hunger for right relationships, and they work for peace in the world. And as they do so, they bring more and more of the light of God's kingdom from heaven down to earth.
1: Our mission at Bible Project is to help people experience the Bible as a unified story that leads to Jesus.
0: We're able to give away for free everything that we make because of generous people like you all around the world.
1: You can see our entire video library, check out all of our resources, and join us at BibleProject.com.

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Secure. But security may be something you've never had much of in your life. You've experienced conditional love and performance-based love, but not much love that's there when you're unlovable. Maybe there have been people, positions, or things that were your security blanket, but when they're gone, and with them, that sense of being safe. If you've been disappointed in relationships, hurt a lot, or if you're tired of losing what you were hanging on to, then you're ready to experience God's love. God's love is complete and secure for those that come to Him through His Son, Jesus Christ. If you want to learn how to have a relationship with Jesus,

0: 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That's 888-NEED-HIM.
1: I'm finally secure in Christ.
2: I'm secure in the blood of Jesus cleanses me within. Okay, it's Terry here this morning. Wow, just about 20 after 8. And you notice I'm getting in earlier. I don't know why. I shifted my time getting away a bit for some days. Anyway, here I am. Oh, yeah. Praise God and blessings to you guys in Jesus' name. Good morning, all. Looking at the weather here, oh my goodness, it looks like it's pretty good. I tell you what, 29 today, really? And 29 tomorrow. That's a hot day. And a few clouds overnight, it says. Bit of wind in the strait there, not much. Sun and cloud on Wednesday, 26, cloudy Thursday, a bit of rain overnight into Friday and Saturday, right when we're going camping. I'm thinking that's going to move, though. I'm praying it moves. I don't want to be in the rain out there at Miller Creek while I'm camping. But, you know, yeah, there we go. So, anyway, what have we got for inspiration here? Well, I talked about that last week. I'm just flipping up couple of my studies here. The Lord is close to the brokenhearted and save those that are crushed. Man, oh man, that is a good word. Actually, that's what brokenhearted means. Ground to powder and crushed like grapes, you know, underfoot. And Jesus said he has good news. Good news to the brokenhearted. Imagine that. Good news. The good news is, you know, the kingdom of God is present. He sets free the brokenhearted. And then he came preaching good news to the poor. It's amazing what the Bible says. The Lord delights in the prosperity of his servants. Good news has come to the Lord, and he deals with the result of sin. The destruction of sin includes poverty. You know, everything that's negative, war, famine, disease, pestilence, natural disasters, poverty, all those things that are sin, the man does. God starts dealing with that stuff. When a person turns to Christ, he intervenes in your life and says he delights in the prosperity of his servants. You become walking with God, he'll rescue you from the poverty thing. Doesn't mean you get, you know, become a millionaire or something. Like that. That's not what it's talking about. But it means he promises to give enough of what you need. That's the promise. And what can I say? It's all there for us. God does promise to intervene in our life for the better. And you can count on that. Yes, praise the Lord. Okay, man, I was just thinking, we had a great service, and I was down Saturday night to Nanaimo, and at the end, three-quarters of the way through the meeting, I get to share some prophetic things, and the Lord began to come with that healing. I felt there were several people really just needed that healing of brokenheartedness as I was speaking, and I called some folks up, and I said, anybody that feels that applies to them, come up. And I must have had 25 people come up to the front. And God began to move on them, you know. They just feel the love of God coming down and weeping and things were just happening. You could tell God was touching people. He's doing it. And then on Sunday, something I don't normally do happened. As I'm ministering at the front there with all the people there, all of a sudden I felt the Holy Spirit come on me to begin to sing prophetically. In other words, I'm giving a prophetic blessing in the love of the Father, but it's a song. So I gave that out. And then I'm leading worship here on Sunday at the Vineyard Church. And the same thing happened again. I'm playing the music as I'm singing the song of the Lord. And it's great to be able to flow in that. It was good. Thank you, God. Thank you, God. Well, I'll put my tea on here and got to tend to that. And we got that, what's the song? Lord God Almighty, I think that is. Brian Bagg coming next here on Spirit FM.

0: He's the newest superhero. He's Integrity Man. He's fanatical about following through on his word. He pays his bills. He works hard and is honest in all his dealings. He respects the law and respects his wife. But when you look below the surface, you see, well, pretty much what you see above the surface. He is who he appears to be, a man of honesty and loyalty. He's Integrity Man.
1: Well, don't hold your breath waiting for that movie to come to a theater near you anytime soon. Let's face it, you don't get to wear a mysterious mask and a slick-looking cape just because you're a person of integrity, honesty, and respect. Traits like that are just not dramatic enough to make movies out of. Thus, too many people think it's not very important. But in real life, the heroes that affect people's lives in a positive way are those who are living examples of honesty, integrity, and respect for themselves and others. Heroes like that are pretty rare. Oh, it may not be flashy enough to put you in the movies, but people with traits like that are the real superheroes.
2: Up and away. And here we are at Spirit FM, up and away. Blessings to you guys. In the name of Jesus, God is good. What is happening out there right now? I'm just kind of, it'd be interesting to look on Facebook sometime, you know, just daytime and see what's up, right? Is there a... I am not a social media guy. I got enough to do without getting into all the extra stuff. Let's see. I'm going to click through a couple things here. Must be a place you do a search. Where's the search thing? Where are you? I don't know. It just keeps coming up on my page. There you go. There's the home. The home thing. And I want to look at. I don't know. Everybody gets into Facebook, but I'm not into it. I'm sorry. I am not. Just leave it. Let's see here. In Jesus' name, we've got our little devotional here. The Rolodex of Faith. Today is the 22nd of June. Man, the time just flying by already. Oh. Hang on. My T's going to oversteep out there. I'll just read this scripture for you and then move on. Isaiah 54. Your Redeemer is the Holy One of Israel. He is called the God of the whole earth. With so many miraculous testimonies around us, we wonder how we could escape God, but somehow we do. We live in an art gallery of divine creativity, and yet we only gaze at the carpet. Isn't that interesting? That's a good point. We live in the art gallery of divine creativity, and we only look at the carpet. Next time you see an ocean wave or the trees or the mountains or baby laughing, take note and pause and listen. You know, that's one of the reasons I love the ocean, is because something about it kind of comes back at me with divine creativity and awe. Thank you, Lord, for this beautiful day. Thank you for what you have made. And even the heat, which means I'll probably have to have the air conditioning on later on. Isn't this better than that cold, sloppy rain we were having all winter? I think so. Much better. I can drive my convertible. I can go camping. I can have my boat. I'm supposed to go camping this coming weekend here. Lord, I'd like not to be raining. That'd be just comfortable out there. Yeah.

0: That's good.
1: Pretty good.
0: And I went to Nanaimo for a meeting on Saturday, and I got to enjoy that new Boss radio I was telling you about last week. That was a Praise the Lord testimony. I got it 2 weeks ago, pardon me. Remember I said how I kind of offhandedly, you know, would say to the Lord, man, I really need another radio in this car. You know, the old cassette thing didn't work very good. And in I go, and isn't there on the shelf there at Restore a new Boss radio for $5? Get it home and connects right in the car, shoves in the hole in the Volkswagen. And then I got a USB stick, and I was taken down to Dan. I loaded up a massive amount of music from the station for Dan, so he'd have resources for his show, the show he does every week, which we'll play this afternoon at 2, the Lighthouse Projects. But I was listening to the memory stick in the car. Man, I was just enjoying our music from the station so much. And I thought, oh my gosh, they sound so good. And a couple times I just had to crank it up. And boy, does that stereo ever crank, and solid, not distorted. I was really pleased. Thank you, Lord. Okay, now let me look at my amazing music library and see what I could put on. Yesterday was Father's Day. What is this? The Father's Song. Let me listen to this.
2: For the chosen few.
0: All right, no. Father's Crown. Well, they all... I think the father to me are strong. Not diddly. Oh, Father of Lights. Oh, is that Randy Stonehill?
3: Shining down from the Father of Lights.
0: Oh, yeah. Okay, we're going to play that one. That's a good one. Randy Stonehill.

Oh, yeah. Okay, we're going to play that one. That's a good one. Randy Stonehill. And then I got Petra. When we pray. Okay, we'll start off with the Petra song. Why should the Father bother? Why does the Father bother with us? Because he loves us. Okay, and then Father of Lights. These are all like 1970-something songs. So I got a gazillion of them, guys. I mean, I took Dan on the memory stick. I gave him a couple thousand songs. I think it was 2,000 or 1,989 or something songs. Just from a folder where I load them and save them. Nice to have a big library.

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Hey, Bible readers, I'm Tara Lee Cobble, and I'm your host for The God Shot on 88.7 Spirit FM. When evening came, the boat was out on the sea, and Jesus was alone on the land. And he saw that they were making headway painfully, for the wind was against them. And about the fourth watch of the night, he came out to them, walking on the sea. Mark 6:47-48. After multiplying 5 loaves and 2 fish to feed roughly 15,000 people, Jesus sent his disciples across the Sea of Galilee to the Gentile side. The Jews generally regard Gentiles as dirty because they don't keep God's cleanliness laws. Yet Jesus tells his disciples to go there on purpose. Meanwhile, he's praying on a mountainside. So not only are his disciples going into enemy territory, but now there's a storm coming and their leader isn't there with them. Except he is there. He sees and he acts on their behalf. And he's with you. Even in the middle of the night when fears are mounting, he's there, and he's where the joy is. To hear The God Shot again or to share it with friends, go to spiritfm.ca and click the God Shot link.

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0: Okay, well, Father's Day was yesterday, but it doesn't keep me from playing something for Father's Day. And this is from Canon J. John, and he is a message on Father's Day for one minute.
1: Sermon. Today is Father's Day. Fathers plant seeds. Water them. Wait. Wait some more and occasionally wonder if anything is actually happening. Then one day, something grows. That's fatherhood. It's not a highlight reel. It's a long

0: isn't after quick fixes. He's after deep roots. We want instant results. God grows lasting fruit. We want answers. God builds character. We want convenience. God creates maturity. Because God is a father, and good fathers think in decades, not days. So when life feels slow, when growth feels hidden, when prayers feel unanswered, it may be that your Father is not ignoring you, he's investing in you. So today, we thank God for fathers and trust the Father who is still growing something beautiful in you. Here's a prayer. Heavenly Father, thank you that you are patient, purposeful, and good. Help us to trust your timing, grow in your care, and become all you've planted us to be. Amen.
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2: And it's Terry here in the morning, blessing about 25 after 9 on what's going to turn into be a hot day. It's supposed to go up to 29 this afternoon. Ooh la la. Man, if you like the heat, this is the day for it. I'm glad I got air conditioning. You know, back in the old days, we didn't have any. I lived in Bermuda without air conditioning, of all things. And it was unbelievably humid, but if you get a breeze going or even a fan blowing, the humidity would make you cool down. Fancy that. Anyway, over in the UK, good news. I'm just going to praise the Lord, man. Prime Minister Keir Starmer has finally announced his resignation after he has destroyed the country, and the nation is pretty much celebrating right now. He's just been a globalist house wrecker, that's for sure, and a fine friend of Mark Carney there. You know, they're just all cut out of the same cloth. But he's finally resigned. He just had to face the music of the hell that he has created in the country. And man, oh man, oh man. So, you know, they're probably going to give him adulations and thank yous and all this kind of stuff. Well, the general public is basically going, praise God that he's going. And now they'll likely elect in someone else that's similar. But this isn't like, he's very much like the Democrats, you know, only maybe worse in some ways. Crushing the country, crushing agriculture, crushing the job situation, changing the laws so that the police are arresting those who post things on social media. Like if they post something about how Islamic gangs raped, like 12,000 women or something were raped last year. I can't remember what the figure is, they figure. But if you say anything, you can get charged and jailed for it. Because, hey, it's hate speech. And this is the kind of garbage that's going on over there and copying, you know, being the copied here. The policies get copied. And it's weird. It's really weird what's going on there. But it's crazy. This is globalism at its worst or finest, whatever you want to call it. And so there's a lot of commentaries. I'm sure they'll think that he was just great. But, you know, here's a comment that says about this. It probably doesn't feel that great to the ones that were pushed under the bus to save himself. It probably doesn't feel like that to the pubs and businesses and farms and schools shutting down. Probably doesn't feel great to that if you're a Chagossian or military veteran or rape gang victim. Indeed, aside from the vibes and the fact that he's like them, it's very difficult to see how those could laud Starmer as a decent, competent leader with integrity. Yeah, wow. So what'll happen? They'll have a leadership runoff, and hopefully it won't be like happened in Canada. Suddenly they get a leader everybody likes. What a deception that would be. But you know, there's shenanigans going on with everything, the voting and all that. Here we have the Reform Party, Nigel Farage, sweeping the country, every local election, by-election, just sweeping through. People have had it all over Europe. Over in the European Union, meanwhile, led by Prime Minister Meloni of Italy, the European Union's actually voted to get rid of all the immigrants, the illegal immigrants and the criminals and everything else, and start deporting them. Will they actually do it? Well, there's probably going to be bureaucratic obstacles to hurdle that they, you know, they can pass a law, but then it just can't get happening. And so we'll see how that happens, but there's no question about it. The world is undergoing massive changes. It's incredible what's going on. And, we need a change. You know, Canadians, you got so many polls lauding Carney. But, you know, they get out on the street interviews. Like if you ever watched Rebel News or one of these, there isn't anybody out there who thinks he's doing a good job. What is that about? Yeah, well, of course, the mainstream media will go and ask the people in their office. So anyway, there you go. Some crazy news that's going on right now out in the world. Keir Starmer has resigned. Another big shake, maybe. We'll see how that all works out. I got to laugh. You know, I just keep seeing God in charge. I was reading through the book Ruth today, and, you know, working on that in my demotions. And, oh, my goodness, you know, that Haman, that wicked Haman who got the laws changed to exterminate the Jews and thought he had it all sewn up as the tables turned. And that Haman, man, oh, man. And you look at it, and how did the Jews defend themselves? They got more laws passed so they could rise up and defend themselves and kill and take the property of anyone who would oppose them. And so people didn't, you know, and they defended themselves. Amazing how politics can switch and how the hand of God is totally, totally, totally involved in it when God-fearing people take their place Esther did there in that book. Man, oh, man. I said Ruth early, not Ruth, Esther. So there you go. My goodness. Which one of you, if I got it right, Ruth or Esther? How come I got mixed? I'm on some kind of a something here. And you know what was interesting? This all took place. Yeah, it's Esther, not Ruth. Sorry. This took place during the time between when the Jews came back from Babylon and rebuilt their temple. And then there was a, they don't know, they say 60 to 100 years period before the book of Nehemiah. A couple of generations went by, and then they come and Nehemiah comes and rebuilds the walls of Jerusalem. In that period, when the nation would be reestablished, when the walls would be rebuilt, the story of Esther takes place. Satan had wanted to destroy the people of God, and God says no, and stands the thing on its head, and just total, boom, reversal. And Xerxes and Ahasuerus, the two different kings that are mentioned in these stories, Ahasuerus is in Esther, they say they may actually have been the same person. We don't know. So, wow. Isn't it amazing what God does? God is at work in the world now. Don't you doubt it. I just love it. I you know, for you and maybe some of you, you're disturbed by the politics. Something in me stirs up and I pray and I intercede and say, God, give me the throne perspective. I see his hand of mercy. I hear his voice of cheer. And just the time I need him, he's always near. Be encouraged. Be strengthened in the Lord, my friends. Be walking with the Holy Spirit. Be ever watching and prayerful. And see the hand of God at work. All is not lost for our nation. But matter of fact, we're coming to a season of, I believe, a great outpouring and revival. Jesus is alive.

if I had the pleasure of bringing out Christ. This is just how I would do it. It ain't got to be the way you do it. You might not think it's just right, but this is how I would do it. Ladies and gentlemen, it is my honor to introduce a man who needs no introduction. His credits are too long to list. He has done the impossible time after time. He hails out of a manger in Bethlehem, Jerusalem, by way of heaven. His mother is still headlining in the Catholic Church today. His daddy is the author of a book that has been on the bestseller list since the beginning of time. He holds the record

0: from the world's greatest fish fry. 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He can walk on water, turn water into wine. No special effects, no camera tricks. He has a headshot on every church fan across the country. Even before the kings of comedy, he was hailed the king of all kings, ruler of the universe, Alpha and Omega, beginning and the end, the bright and the morning star. Some say he's the Rose of Sharon, and some say he's the Prince of Peace. Get up on your feet, put your hands together, and show your love for the second coming of the one and only.
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Well, there we go. Spirit in the Sky. Norman Greenbaum. I think that's from back when I was a teenager or something. Good song, too. Wow. Maybe it was during the revivals and all that. Okay, Terry here, about 10 to 10, and the heat's not bad yet. It's going to be a cooker today. It was supposed to be 29 degrees. Man, I'm just sitting here. I was just opened up, you know, and the internet, and DuckDuckGo comes up, and which I always liked using DuckDuckGo instead of Google, because Google's just like an ad machine. It's pushing stuff all the time. It doesn't give you the answer. You look for something, and instead what comes back is, you know, a page full of advertising before you get to what you're looking for. So instead of a search engine, it's an advertising engine. Anyway, DuckDuckGo I found was much better for years, but now it's got all this other stuff coming up. I don't know. And the Duck AI, you know, which is kind of helpful, okay? But speaking of AI, don't believe everything you see from AI. That is for sure. I found it not that great in a lot of ways. It will often just tell you what it thinks you want to know. And if you go from one AI like Grok and then Duck AI or ChatGPT, you can get actually completely different answers, even on medical stuff. It's crazy. So don't believe it, you know? Now, anyway, on the Duck page here, DuckDuckGo page, you know, it comes up with all these suggested links and pictures and things. And here's an ad, Plarium. Plarium? This game is so beautiful if you have a computer. It's a must-have. And the picture of this gorgeous young woman out there, and she's a warrior, and she's got some kind of a leather vest on, and she's out in the forest, and she's, you know, it's old-timey, like, got a bow and arrow, but she's got the arrow pulled back with her thumb at her cheek, and she's ready to fire that thing. It looks deadly, man, a big broad arrowhead. But the bow, she's holding the bow, and it's backwards. Serious, it's backwards. What the heck? And I'm going, what? AI doesn't even know which way the bow is supposed to be in the hands. You know, it's trying to, and I find that lots of times. It's goofy. It really is goofy. It doesn't know a lot. It can't tell a lot of things. At least, let me count her fingers. One. Yeah, she's got four fingers and a thumb there in that hand. Sometimes you got six fingers. Sometimes you can have a hand coming out of their back or their neck or something. This goofy. anyway, you know, that, and that's, so I just don't believe all this stuff. Anyway, I was flipping through my Bible here, and I thought I would read something. Amos 9 is interesting. Amos, of course, is a prophet who's prophesying about the fall of Israel. God's judgment coming for sin because they were just so wicked and worshipped other gods and stole and killed. And, you know, they just did everything wicked. And God was just finally said, I'm cleaning my land out and getting a generation down the road back in here. Then maybe we'll start over and make it right. Right. And he even said that he would just sift the land like a man sifts the flour, and no pebble will fall to the earth. Do you ever, any of you old enough to remember that? I remember going to grandma's house when I was a little kid, and she'd get flour, you know, she was baking all the time, cookies and stuff, and she'd get the flour sieve out. And put the flour, a cup of flour into the sieve, and it had the handle, and out would come the flour in the bottom. And I think, why is she doing that? Well, because you got the little bits in there. You'd sometimes have a bit of a shell, sometimes have a bug or something. That's the way it was until more recently when they sifted it, when they get it already. But anyway, yeah, that's what God said he'd do with his kingdom. And, all the sinners of my people, he said, will die by the sword. You actually assigned that to happen. Then he says about the promised return, in the return, the day I will raise up the booth of, or the tabernacle of David that has fallen, repair its breaches, raise up its ruins, and rebuild it as days of old. So the destruction of Jerusalem come, and then he's prophesying that the temple will get rebuilt, the tabernacle of David be raised up, and the walls and all the nations will call it by my name. And in that day, the plowman shall overtake the reaper and the treader of grapes, him who sows the seed. The mountains will drip with sweet wine. What's he talking about?
Well, the tabernacle of David, first of all, was David after, remember, the ark got taken by the Philistines and they put it in the temple of Dagon and he would fall down and break and stuff. And then they sent it across and the cows left behind their calves and walked over into Israel, pulling the ark on a cart and went to the house of Obed-Edom, I think it was. And he's a priest and he kept it there for several months and everything he got was blessed. Finally, David determines he's taking it back up to Jerusalem, does it wrong, does it on a cart. And a couple, you know, guys get struck down for touching the ark. And David's in the fear of the Lord and finds out how you're supposed to do this, the holiness of God, and does it right. And he brings the ark to Jerusalem because God's blessing will come to Jerusalem, to his kingdom. And he sets up a tent for it there at the threshing floor of Ornan, which is up where the Temple Mount is, where, you know, Israel goes now. And the mosque is and all that. Now, he sets up a tent for it. Now, the ark of the tabernacle of Moses was still in existence, and it was pitched out in Shiloh. Some people worship there, and they had the altar there and everything there. They would be worshiping in the altar and bringing sacrifices to God. But David would worship at the ark because the presence of God was there. He wanted the presence restored. And that's what this passage is saying. The presence of God would be restored. And not only that, a revival where the plowman overtakes the reaper and the treader of grapes, him who sows the seed. In other words, the reaping of the harvest would keep on going for so long that it was time to plow again. And they're still harvesting. And they'd be treading the grapes out for wine, and there were so many grapes that would keep on going for so long that the sowers of seed would be, you know, the harvest is still coming in from the grapes before they can, you know, sow the seed. And it's just amazing. God is wanting to bring such revival to us now, and it talks about this being the last days. That's what he wants to do now in the land. Imagine a harvest. I think I've seen such a harvest in Argentina, for example, when I've been down there visiting during their great revival in the late 90s. I was down there, and they would have such an outpouring of the Spirit. They had more people getting saved than they could handle in the church. I remember, you know, the presence of God was so real in restaurants, in the public, in the square, on the sidewalk, in the parks. And I said, man, you could just preach and people come to Christ. They said, they do. We don't know what to do with them. There's more people we can handle. Imagine that. Couldn't handle a number of people coming to Christ. Well, Lord, start to do it here. We want a revival like that right here. Oh, Lord, let that tabernacle of David, the ark of your presence, be reestablished in our land so everybody knows about the presence of God.

0: Hey everybody, my name is Caleb. 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One moment. Okay, I got one. What's the warmest Canadian city? Ottawa!
1: Hot.
0: That's right, Ottawa. Have a great morning, everybody. Bye.

There's Corey Rosenkeith. Oh, boy, it keeps on going. Thank you, Lord. Boy, a song from way back, Canadian too. And it's Terry here this morning. What a beautiful, beautiful day this is too. And I just saw an article here that looks rather interesting. And it's not, it's very practical. Did you know being a Christian is very practical? It's not this pie in the sky, by and by, head in the clouds stuff. It's no. It's the life of God in your life is what it is. Here's five pieces of advice, of high school advice for girls. And it's going viral, apparently. This is pretty good. Number one, attention from older boys isn't a compliment. It's a red flag. If a guy can have his choice of girls his own age but keeps pursuing younger girls, ask yourself why. The right person won't be rushing and pressing and pushing on you to grow up faster than you're ready. Number two, anyone who makes you feel bad for having boundaries is not your friend. Some girls like maybe make you feel like you're being dramatic. Or if you got a boyfriend and he's angry because you say no, no. Have your limits, and other people ought to respect them, or they're not your friend. That's pretty interesting. Number three, the internet is forever. Yes, it is. Anything you say can be saved, shared, forwarded, screen recorded, especially if you're using Windows. You know, Windows is just literally recording everything you do and sending it off to Microsoft. And guess who wants access to it? Our government. Serious, this is horrible. No, it's forever. So girls, don't post. You know, just stay away from that stuff. Just hit delete, they say. You know? Always have an exit plan. Don't go places unless you trust the people. Keep your phone charged. Be careful with your drinks. I guess it's for older teenagers. Listen to your guts. If something feels weird,

leave. You don't owe an explanation. You can just say, I'm heading out. Right. And you ought to pay attention to that. It's that little inner voice. Listen to it. Like, this isn't good. Get out. You can leave. Okay. That's another piece of advice for young ladies. Go places you trust. Go with your phones. Don't go with people you don't know. Have a code word. Oh, this is interesting. With the family, that means a whole lot more. A word like, you know, when you use the code word, it means get me now. Help. No questions, no lectures, no punishment. Just help. Most teenagers don't get stuck in a bad situation because they don't know better. They get stuck because they're scared to ask for help. So take the fear away if you ever need it. Get a code word. I like that. That is pretty cool. I might maybe send that link off to my granddaughter or something. I think that's pretty good. How about you? Do it. Hey, okay, so I like the internet thing there. It's saying, just hit delete. I've got a song like that somewhere. Let's play it.

0: Solomon was right. Without a vision, the people perish. Hello, I'm Chuck Swindoll. It's a pretty sweeping statement, isn't it? But with great truth in its simplicity. Without vision, folks perish. Vision is essential for survival. It is spawned by faith, sustained by hope, sparked by imagination, and strengthened by enthusiasm. Vision is greater than sight, deeper than a dream, broader than an idea. It is the forward thinking, the might-bes. It's made up of the potentials of life. It's the stuff of which hope is made. No wonder we perish without vision.
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2: 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Prayers to God for the further spread of His love around the world so the nations can know about His heart of salvation are always needed. Here is that sister in faith.
3: 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Your program has helped and encouraged me tremendously. I listen to it every day and send it to my friends as well. Some of my friends have listened to it and praised it, and some who were not believers have come to trust in the Lord Jesus as a result of listening to it. May the Lord Jesus grant faith and strength to those who listen to your program for the first time. And may the love of the Lord be with you who work for the station. How hard you've labored. Praise the

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1: 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This is Al Torres for FEB Canada Moments.

All right, it is Terry here, and many, many blessings to you guys in the name of Jesus. Good to be with you this morning. And another hot day. It's going to be really good. Talking a little bit this morning about God's plans for revival, and just pulled up this passage on Amos 9 of the tabernacle or tent of David, and the promise, the prophecy is to restore the tent of David. What's that mean, the tabernacle of David or the tent? Well, it's a tent. But David so loved the presence of God, so loved the blessing of God that came from the Ark of the Covenant, where God's presence dwelt on, you know, between the cherubim on the mercy seat, right? That's what it says. That he brought it up to Jerusalem after it was captured by the Philistines. He noticed how the place, Obed-Edom's place, was so blessed whenever when the Ark was there, when he was storing it, that priest was storing it there. He got blessed in everything. And David said, I want that blessing there. I want the presence of God there. And he was afraid of God and the presence in the Ark. You know, remember when he had sinned, the plague came on Israel, and the destroying angel was at Jerusalem. And they saw the angel just poised over Jerusalem up on the threshing floor of Unan, which is where the temple was built there. The Dome of the Mosque and all that stuff is there now, of all things. But anyway, the destroying angel was there with his hand and his sword about to destroy. And David went up and bought that threshing floor and made offering to God. And the plague was stopped. It destroyed like 70,000 because of David's sin with Bathsheba and the murder of her husband. You know, my goodness, the leaders, people don't understand the consequence. If you're a leader of a nation, of the things you do, oh my goodness. At any rate, David feared the Lord. And when he saw how God blessed with the ark, he wanted to bring it home. So he goes and he brings the ark home, but he doesn't do it right. He uses the cart like the Philistines had, and then goes, oh no. And then one of the guys that stabilizes the cart reaches his hand out and touches the ark. He's struck down, and now David's really in fear. And what am I going to do now? He goes, and instead, what happens is he finds out how you do it and brings the ark back the correct way. Yeah, he brings the ark back the correct way, and they get it back. And then he puts it in up on the temple where the temple was eventually built, the Temple Mount, where in a tent. Even though the people still worship out in

in Samaria with the tabernacle of Moses. The ark is now in Jerusalem. But the promise is the revival that would come. The revival of old will come back. The presence of God come back, and the revival come back where the plowman overtakes the reaper. There's so much harvest. The harvest is going on even into the fall when the plowing is supposed to start. They're still harvesting. Imagine that. Or the grapers, they're treading out the grapevines, and it keeps on going even to the time of sowing the seed. They're still treading the grapes. Imagine that. This is the revival God wants to bring in the last days. I just think it's wonderful. Trish Jans comes next.

0: today, we're taking you across the country, one song, one story at a time. O Canada, the radio super special, brings together the very best in Canadian Christian music. 3 hours of music from artists like Dan Bremnes, Brooke Nichols, Jordan St. Cyr, and...
1: 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He meant to pass them by, but when they saw him walking on the sea, they thought it was a ghost and cried out, for they all saw him and were terrified. But immediately he spoke to them and said, "Take heart, it is I, do not be afraid." Mark 6:48-50. Late one night, Jesus sent his disciples out on a boat to go to the other side of the sea, the Gentile side, which is generally viewed as enemy territory. Then their boat hits a storm. Jesus is watching from a mountain, and he walks out on the water to meet them. Just hours earlier, he multiplied loaves and fish to feed roughly 15,000 people, and here he's demonstrating his power over creation again. But they don't know it's him. They're terrified. I once heard a preacher say that sometimes what we perceive as terrifying or threatening may actually be God moving among us. So Jesus encourages them, "Don't be afraid, it's me." He's with them, and he's with you, and he's where the joy is. To hear The God Shot again or to share it with friends, go to spiritfm.ca and click the God Shot link.

There we go. Jesus is my solid stone. He's my rock. He's the fortress. He's the one I build my life upon. Yes, he is. Do you know him? Do you know Christ? No, I don't mean know about him. You might have heard about him in Sunday school and read about him or heard people talk about him. I mean know him. He is alive, and you can know him. First of all, as Savior and God, and then the Bible says as friend. That's the most amazing thing in the world, is to have a friend in Jesus. Like that old song says, what a friend we have in Jesus, all my sins and griefs to bear. What a privilege to carry everything to God in prayer. Can we find a friend so faithful who will all my sorrows bear? Jesus is my refuge. Take it to the Lord in prayer. Have you got something that you're carrying right now? Something in your life that's so grievous, so hard, so heavy, so broken? He says, come to me, all you that labor and are heavily laden. You might say, boy, this is heavy. That's what it means. Heavily laden. I'll give you rest. Rest means it's all dealt with. It's all lifted off. Cast your cares upon me. For he cares for you. That's what it says. You'll find rest for your souls. So this is a combination of humbling ourselves, like, I need this, God. That's humbling yourself. And submission. Here, Lord, here's my life. I turn it over to you. And then, you know, you're casting the cares. And trust. It's a combination of trust and expectation and receiving. You receive what he's got for you, and it comes. It's good. Thank you, Lord. Thank you, Lord. So, yeah. Well, let's just pray for a minute here, okay? Father in heaven, in the name of Jesus, I bless my listeners today to say, with humility and brokenness, we come. We say yes, Lord, to you. You are the mighty, mighty Savior. You're the Lord. You're the King of the universe. And you died for me and rose again. You defeated everything that sin has done and touched and tainted and ruined. You paid for it all at Calvary. So, Lord, now I want to have in my life the things that you purchased for me. Here's my life, and I exchange that for what you've purchased for me. Come into my heart, Lord Jesus. Take over my heart. Heal my heart. Come into my life. Take over my circumstances, my finances, my health, my relationships, my arrangements, my plans, my life. I will follow you right now and forevermore. Amen.

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0: Yevarechecha Adonai v'yishmerecha. 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
1: The Lord bless you and keep you. 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

0: Malcolm Smith said, "Faith doesn't make anything happen. Faith rests on something that has happened."
1: We are here to help you find a faith you can rest in.
2: All right. Yeah, blessings to you guys in Jesus' name. And it's Terry with you here in the morning. And I went out to Chinese food last night for Father's Day. The family came in. And I went to Ginger Beef House up the street here in Campbellton. Great food. Their air conditioner broke, so it was pretty hot. I hope they got fixed today. But anyway, yeah, it was good. The family's

0: Okay, well, Father's Day was yesterday, but it doesn't keep me from playing something for Father's Day. And this is from Canon J. John, and he is a message on Father's Day for 1 minute.
1: 1 minute sermon. Today is Father's Day. Fathers plant seeds. Water them. Wait. Wait some more and occasionally wonder if anything is actually happening. Then one day, something grows. That's fatherhood. It's not a highlight reel. It's a long journey. It's long drives, quiet advice, and saying yes, and often saying no for all the right reasons. And here's the wisdom. The best fathers don't just give things. They grow people. Jesus in the Bible said that if earthly fathers know how to give good gifts, how much more does our Father in heaven? Which means God isn't after quick fixes. He's after deep roots. We want instant results. God grows lasting fruit. We want answers. God builds character. We want convenience. God creates maturity. Because God is a father, and good fathers think in decades, not days. So when life feels slow, when growth feels hidden, when prayers feel unanswered, it may be that your father is not ignoring you, he's investing in you. So today, we thank God for fathers and trust the Father who is still growing something beautiful in you. Here's a prayer. Heavenly Father, thank you that you are patient, purposeful, and good. Help us to trust your timing, grow in your care, and become all you've planted us to be. Amen.
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if I had the pleasure of bringing out Christ. This is just how I would do it. It ain't got to be the way you do it. You might not think it's just right, but this is how I would do it. Ladies and gentlemen, it is my honor to introduce a man who needs no introduction. His credits are too long to list. He has done the impossible time after time. He hails out of a manger in Bethlehem, Jerusalem, by way of heaven. His mother is still headlining in the Catholic Church today. His daddy is the author of a book that has been on the bestseller list since the beginning of time. He holds the record for the world's greatest fish fry. He's fed

fish, 5 loaves of bread. 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No special effects, no camera tricks. He has a headshot on every church fan across the country. Even before the kings of comedy, he was hailed the king of all kings, ruler of the universe, Alpha and Omega, beginning and the end, the bright and the morning star. Some say he's the Rose of Sharon, and some say he's the Prince of Peace. Get up on your feet, put your hands together, and show your love for the second coming of the one and only.

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0: 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Oh yeah, you're listening to The Spirit, the best music on the planet.
1: All right, it is time for the news. And first in the news, the province has issued the latest drought report, and we are at a level 4 out of 5 in the drought severity index. This is the Sunshine Coast and Vancouver Island East. Over in the west side of the island, it's a little bit better with a number 3 there. But what they're saying is, of course, is that the snowpack level up in the mountains is just about gone. It's down at 0% of the seasonal average. Normally it's about 48% this time of year, which means the island dries up, the rivers dry up. Now here in Campbell River, we'll do pretty good anyway because our Campbell Lake is so massive. But other places, they're not doing so well. That low snowpack contributes to the drought concerns here on the south coast and the island. And it might be a kind of a dry, hot summer, though not nearly as hot so far as we had last year. Here's another piece of news that's going on that's kind of good news. Toxic drug deaths have fallen across Canada in 2025, but we still have the highest number of deaths here in British Columbia. An annual report published on Monday said that there were 5,608 drug deaths in 2025, 23% drop. The decline is real. But the number of drug deaths, says Health Minister Marjorie Michael, at a news conference is still significantly higher than it was before the pandemic. Across Canada, 31% drop in deaths, but in BC, still significantly high drug deaths, 1,841. Wow. And so it is still a massive problem, as you probably well know. Speaking of health, the BC Nurses Union has rejected a tentative agreement with the province, they announced last week. 67% of the nurses voted to reject the agreement, and so they're still frustrated with the working conditions. The president, Adrian Gear, says that the public sees crowded emergency departments, long waits for care, and challenges in the health system, and the nurses experience that pressure every shift. The vote reflects their frustration many nurses feel about the conditions they're working in. Yes, indeed. Now, one of the things that we're seeing in the province that absolutely needs a change, and I think it'll only change with a change of government, is the ideology that prevented them from hiring back the health professionals, 8,000 of them that were fired because they wouldn't take the COVID-19 vaccine. Other provinces across the country have hired them back. We didn't. We're suffering for it. It's on the government. Moving on here to UK news, here's much good news there. Prime Minister Keir Starmer has finally resigned. Now, Donald Trump said he's going to resign last week. You know, not Donald Trump himself, but he said that Starmer would resign last week. And people are just, you know, hilariously happy about this because basically Starmer and his radical left policies, he's about as left as you can go without starting a dictatorship communist state, just have destroyed the country. It's amazing how one man can be doing that. But the Labour government there, which is much like the Democrats in the U.S. and other very radical left governments, have just basically destroyed the country. Everything from the job situation and the farms collapsing and the rape gangs, the police prosecuting those that complain about rape gangs. And it seems that their priority is all about social media posts instead of crime. And you get the picture because it sounds familiar. But anyway, people are saying hooray to Starmer resigning, but they'll probably replace him with somebody similar. Meanwhile, the other parties that are very conservative, like the Reform Party in the UK, are winning massively everywhere there is a by-election. So, you know, stay tuned for what's happening there. Now let's move on here to Mission Network News.
2: I'm Ruth Kramer with Mission Network News. A Russian missile and drone barrage in Kyiv last week killed at least 11 people and sparked a blaze at the Dormition Cathedral. The church holds deep religious and cultural significance. Slava Gospel Association's Eric Mock says the damage to the monastery grounds shocked both Ukrainians and Orthodox believers around the world. In tragedy, SGA is supporting Ukraine's evangelical churches for the work of sharing the gospel and biblical hope. The rest of the story, including ways to pray, can be found at our website. And during a recent trip to Nigeria, Greg Musselman of Voice of the Martyrs Canada shared biblical teaching on persecution with church leaders. The teaching helped believers see that suffering for Christ is a theme found throughout Scripture. They were also encouraged to learn that Christians in many other countries face similar trials. Join us in praying for strength for Nigeria's believers and for the persecutors to come to know Jesus. Mission Network News, a service of One Way Ministries. I'm Ruth Kramer.
1: And let me comment a bit on that. It's very unlikely that the Russians actually targeted the Orthodox Church. They hold the Eastern Orthodox faith in very, very high regard in Russia. So it's not unlikely that was happening. However, what's been going on is the Ukrainians, backed by the Europeans and the globalists, have been desperately trying to start a third world war and have been raining, bombs into Russia. They just destroyed a refinery in Russia with the drones, and likely there was retaliation, or this is a fake op that's taken place in order to escalate things. We don't know all that, but we're watching very closely. And be praying Donald Trump will successfully bring an end to this conflict. Now let's move on with the weather. Weather, it's got a cold, or no, it's got allergies. There you go. today, a high of 29. Man, oh man. Clouds moving in Tuesday afternoon and night. Sun and cloud Wednesday, 26, and Thursday cloudy. Friday, Saturday, supposed to be some rain. We'll see how that works out. I'm hoping it doesn't actually happen because I want to do some camping. But, that's the way it is. Anyway, stick around for a commentary coming up in a bit.

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3: All right, I got commentary time here, and this is my favorite ex-professor of economics, and now he does this job, Peter St. Onge, and he's talking about something interesting. Now, he's talking America, of course, but it's the same trend in Canada, where women now take 94% of jobs that are available. Pretty weird. I didn't know this, but have a listen to this. I suspect it's the same in Canada. Anyway, let's go.
4: 94% of jobs last year went to women who, fun fact, make up less than half the workforce. In case you wonder why women can't find a guy with a decent job, or why, according to a recent study,

There are now 7 million stay-at-home boyfriends running through Shorty's stack. These statistics come from the Bureau of Labor Statistics, who report that of the 369,000 jobs created last year, just 21,000 went to men. That's 1/17 of jobs. Worse, this has been going on for years. Since 2016, women in the labor force have been unchanged, but 2 million men have dropped out. What's driving it is two things: explosive growth in female-dominated fields and state-sponsored discrimination. The female fields include healthcare, which is 80% female, leisure and hospitality, waitresses, cleaning ladies, personal services. Together, these accounted for 99% of payroll growth last year. And the other part, of course, is DEI, men intentionally passed over in the name of diversity. Now, diversity is funny when 16 out of 17 jobs are already women. And it especially hits in government jobs, which still make up 1/5 of all jobs, including education, and corporate jobs, where CEOs try to impress left-wing executives at the Wall Street proxy advisors that functionally run corporate America. One study found that in the year after Black Lives Matter, white men got just 6% of corporate jobs, despite being a third of the workforce and, given education levels, likely more than half of qualified applicants. In fact, women now make up a majority of corporate jobs, so much for the Hollywood glass ceiling smashers. The real glass ceiling is men breaking 6%. This is all, of course, crushing men. Men make up 3/4 of alcohol deaths. They're 4 times more likely to be homeless, 4 times more likely to commit suicide. In fact, suicide rates for men are now the highest since the Great Depression. Of course, men get little help or even sympathy. Instead, they are under constant assault. 60% of male college students say they're, quote, afraid to speak freely on campus. 1 in 3 young men say society views them as, quote, toxic. One study found 90% of mainstream media articles on men frame them as problematic. Another found TV ads portray fathers as incompetent in 9 out of 10 ads. 65% of divorces are initiated by women. Men lose custody in 85% thanks to loaded courts, which then becomes a vicious cycle. Fatherless children are up to 20 times more likely to be incarcerated and make up 85% of juvenile offenders. And of boys who grow up without a father, their suicide risk doubles again to 8 times women. So what's next? Brought to you by the Bitcoin Way. Help is on the way between deportations, which boost blue-collar jobs for Americans, factory onshoring with tariffs, which also boost blue-collars, H-1B reform, which helps men find tech jobs, even AI data centers, which are hiring millions of men to build machines that replace female-dominated

0: 1 Samuel 2:2 says,
1: "There is no one holy like the Lord. There is no one besides you. There is no rock like our God."
0: This is your station that helps you establish your life firmly on the real rock in life.
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0: The Sermon on the Mount is the largest collection of the teachings of Jesus, all about his good news that God's heavenly kingdom has touched down here on earth.
1: The teachings are divided into three parts: an introduction, a main body, and a conclusion.
0: We'll start with the introduction, where Jesus addresses the identity of his followers. And this section has three parts.
1: Right. First come nine announcements that are often called the Beatitudes, and they're all about who is experiencing the good life. We'll look at the first set of three, which claim that God's heavenly kingdom is coming to the least likely people. It begins like this.
0: Blessed are the poor in spirit.
1: So that word blessed is makarios. It's a word used to describe someone that you think is experiencing blessing, that is, God's favor and abundance.
0: Look over there, that person's living the good life.
1: Exactly. To see this point clearly, we could suggest the translation.
0: How good is life for the poor in spirit? So, what does that mean to be poor in spirit?
1: Well, in the Bible, a person's spirit is their life breath, their inner vitality. So if your inner spirit is poor, then you are lacking energy and power.
0: Like feeling downcast or discouraged?
1: Yes, but this phrase also can be used to describe those lacking external power, like those on the margins of a society.
0: Now, being powerless doesn't seem like the good life.
1: And that's the surprise that Jesus is going for here in this first line. And then the blessing that God has in store for them, that's in the second line.
0: Because theirs is the kingdom of the skies. Okay, but what's the kingdom of the skies?
1: Well, the kingdom of the skies is God's heavenly reality, where everything is done according to God's goodwill. And that's what Jesus is bringing here to the land for people to experience now. Jesus is going first to the poor and the powerless, inviting them into God's kingdom. And so this is the blessing. Instead of being last, Jesus offers God's kingdom to them first.
0: Cool. The next one is, how good is life for those who grieve, because they will be comforted.
1: People lacking power usually have to face a lot of hardship, loss, and grief. But Jesus announces that a time of comfort is coming.
0: How good is life for the unimportant, because they will inherit the land.
1: That word unimportant is the Greek word praus, which is often translated the meek. But this isn't just about being humble. This word also refers to people who have no influence in society, those who are looked down on and discarded.
0: And Jesus says that they will inherit the land?
1: Yes. He's quoting from Psalm 37, a poem about God's plan to elevate the poor and oppressed to inherit the land, while those who do evil lose everything. This recalls the beginning of the Bible story, where God gives the land to all humanity, to oversee it on God's behalf, not just some people, but everyone.
0: So the first three announcements are about God's kingdom coming to the powerless, the grieving, and the unimportant.
1: And in the next three sayings, Jesus describes the character of those who will be most at home in God's kingdom.
0: How good is life for those who hunger and thirst for righteousness, because they will be satisfied.
1: Righteousness, or in Greek, dikaiosune, means living in right relationship with God and others, treating people with fairness and justice. So it's helpful to render this word as right relationships.
0: Now, if I'm hungry and thirsty for it, that means there's a desire there that hasn't been met.
1: Right. So apparently the good life includes being unsatisfied with the disorder in our world and the broken relationships between people.
0: Yeah, like a holy discontent, a longing to see relationships made right all over. And those who long for this will find it?
1: Well, when people treat each other the way Jesus taught, it leads to healthy, satisfying relationships where things are made right. And that's what God's kingdom is all about.
0: How good is life for those who show

0: Mercy, because they will be shown mercy.
1: Mercy is a step beyond doing what is simply right or fair. Mercy is generosity. It is extravagant kindness that goes beyond what is required. And the degree to which we show mercy is connected to how much mercy we'll receive.
0: How good is life for the pure in heart? Because they will see God.
1: Here, Jesus adopts a phrase from his Bible in Psalm 24, where only the pure of heart can ascend the mountain of the Lord and stand in his holy place.
0: Okay, but what does that mean to be pure of heart?
1: Well, in the Bible, it means living from pure motives. You can be nice to people, but still have contempt for them. You can be devoted to God, but do it for public praise. So being pure of heart is about having your desires align with God's desires, all of your actions.
0: I mean, this is a high calling. Right relationships, a life of mercy, and pure motives.
1: But for Jesus, this is what humans are made for, to desire what is good and beautiful and just, and above all, to desire God, who alone can satisfy our deepest longings. The last three announcements are about the difficult path ahead for those who choose to follow Jesus and enter into God's kingdom.
0: How good is life for the peacemakers, because they will be called children of God.
1: When God's kingdom arrives in full one day, it will bring peace between all people. And so anyone entering God's kingdom now is called to work as a peacemaker. That means entering into conflicts and working creatively to open up a just and generous path forward for others. And that may sound nice, but it can be dangerous, as Jesus goes on to say.
0: How good is life for those who have been persecuted on account of doing what is right? Because theirs is the kingdom of the skies.
1: Very often, wading into conflicts and pursuing peace and reconciliation will mean pushing against the status quo. And that'll likely result in resistance, getting fired at from all sides. But if this peacemaking reflects the loving way of Jesus and is done for his reputation, it's worth it.
0: How good is life for you when people insult you and persecute and spread evil lies against you on account of me? Celebrate and shout for joy, because your reward is great in the skies, for this is how they persecuted the prophets before you.
1: Be prepared to be misunderstood, Jesus says. You could be made fun of, treated unfairly, or labeled.
0: And Jesus says that's not only worth it, it's actually a cause for celebration.
1: Right. Jesus says, look to Israel's past prophets as an example. When you are misunderstood for peacemaking, you stand in a long line of God's people who spoke up for righteousness, justice, and mercy. It is both the cost and the reward for bearing witness to God's kingdom. Next, Jesus describes his followers with a new image, comparing them to salt. Here's how he puts it.
0: You are the salt of the land. So why is Jesus calling his followers salt?
1: In the ancient world, salt had an important function, to preserve food and make it last a really long time. This is why, in the Hebrew Bible, salt is associated with God's long-lasting covenant promises to Israel.
0: Right, so in that covenant, God chose Israel from among the nations to be his partners. He would bless them so that they could together spread life to the world around them.
1: Right, and just like salt preserves food, the role of God's partners is to preserve the life of creation by preserving the covenant. And this partnership is a choice, which is why Jesus says,
0: but if the salt becomes unsalty, with what can it be made salty again? It's useful for nothing, except to be thrown out and stepped on by humans.
1: According to Israel's prophets, Israel violated their covenant with God. That is, they became unsalty. So God allowed enemy nations to conquer and exile them from their land and stomp all over them. But here, Jesus is announcing something bold to his followers. God is renewing his salty crew within Israel. Through Jesus, they can experience God's covenant blessings and recover Israel's calling to preserve the life of the world. Jesus then concludes with one final image, which goes like this.
0: You are the light of the world. A city that is set up on a mountain isn't able to be hidden.
1: Jesus is taking this image from the Hebrew prophet Isaiah, who said that one day God's heavenly reign will touch down on earth in Jerusalem high on a hill. This is a heavenly city, and its light will be like the dawn of a new creation.
0: So Jesus takes an ancient promise

0: that one day God's heavenly reign will touch down on earth in Jerusalem, high on a hill. This is a heavenly city, and its light will be like the dawn of a new creation.
1: So Jesus takes an ancient promise about Jerusalem and applies it to himself and his followers. They are the light, they are the city?
0: Exactly. God is beginning his new city, the new creation, right here, right now.
1: And in this city, the whole world gets to experience the goodness of God.
0: Right, which is what he says next.
1: And they don't light a candle and place it under a basket. Rather, upon a candlestand, and it will shine on everyone in the house. In the same way, let your light shine before people, so that they can see your good works, and so they can give honor to your Father who is in the skies. So what does Jesus mean by good works?

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1: Our mission at Bible Project is to help people experience the Bible as a unified story that leads to Jesus.
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1: Or status quo.
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Derek Drover, like you, in just a few minutes after 1 o'clock this afternoon on this beautiful hot, hot day, will he be able to get his siding back on his house? Well, we'll see. When I'm home, I put in a couple of new windows at home there on the south side of the house. And boy, the cedar siding on that side is pretty brittle and some of it's bent and needs replacing, but I got to find some. Anybody got any cedar siding they'd give me? I was checking Demex and they didn't have any, and I need three or four boards, I guess. But anyway, if it's not so hot I can't stand it, I'll be doing that this afternoon. Okay. 2 o'clock, got Dan and Tam Lau coming along with their wonderful show, the Lighthouse Projects. Got an S on there. I didn't realize that. Projects. And I had supper with them on Saturday down in Nanaimo, and we went to the big meeting that was at Christ Community Church there. Francisco Castro put it together, kind of prophets of the area. I guess it was about 100 people, maybe 75 or something. And he asked me to come up and share prophetically sort of 2/3 of the way through the meeting. Now, it's worshiping and waiting on the Lord, waiting in the Spirit. And I shared about some of the things that were on display, and the Spirit of God started coming. The healing for broken hearts started coming. The power of God's coming in to restore people and establish us in the gifts of the Spirit with power. That is the promise of God for you and for me. Don't take anything less. Pursue the Lord with all your heart. He has divine promises in the Bible that you and I can partake of the divine nature. So why go for anything less? That's what the Bible says. We partake of, we imbibe in, we drink of, we are nourished by the divine nature. And the way you access it is his promises. So when he says, like, for me, he will renew your youth like the eagle. I guess it's like an eagle kind of renews its feathers, you know. Even an old eagle looks young. That'd be great. I pray that over myself. Lord, thank you for renewing my body, my youth. Because I've got it's not bad, but it's annoying. Afflictions of old age. So, no, in the name of Jesus, I don't take that. I say, renew my youth like the eagle. Besides that, this thing, I'm 71, and this thing about three score years and 10. I'm getting off track. Here, let's do it anyway. 3 score years and 10 in the Bible. And then we say, oh, well, you're just at 70, everything goes down.

Bible, and then we say, oh, well, you just, at 70, everything goes downhill. Well, maybe it starts kicking in there, but I think there's something spiritual about the curse in that that's not right for us. Why do I say that? Because the 70 scripture was the curse of God on the Israelites that had disobeyed the Lord in the wilderness and wouldn't go into the promised land. And God is going to have them wander for 40 years, and that generation would die out there. So those who were 20 years and older would live to 70 years, and then next generation behind them would come in and take the land. And that verse was true for everybody except Moses, who lived to be 120, and then God took him. His eyes were not dim, his strength was not abated, even at 120. And then Joshua and Caleb. Joshua was 80 and Caleb was 80 when they went into the promised land. And Caleb, when he was 85, came and said, I want my inheritance, Joshua. Remember how Moses promised it to us? Yes, you can go and get it, he says. And Joshua says, I am as strong as I am when I was 40 and we first went in to spy out the land. You see, that curse of 70 years did not touch those that were faithful and those that wanted to conquer the land. That's me. Been that way for the last 45 years, just like Caleb. It's been 45 years since I got ordained. And been preaching, teaching, praying, having visions and dreams and revelations of revival. All those years started when I got ordained and became a minister in Nova Scotia. When I got to Nova Scotia, that's where my first, they call it a pastoral charge, was the in the United Church. My first ministry, four churches. The Holy Spirit started bringing revelations of and visions and dreams of revival. Yep. And I've been on that ever since. Boy, howdy. I'll tell you what. But now's the time. 70 years, that's the curse, man. The Bible says otherwise, the days of a man shall be 120 years. That was after the flood. And sure enough, if you check out statistics around the world, what's the longest anybody lives? To about 120. That's about the longest they could ever make it. Usually 100, 105, 110. I know some people that got over 100. My grandma got to 98. My dad got to 89. So I'm going, what's this 70 years? I'm taking the promises of God where I partake of the divine nature and declaring them and praying them over myself. Lord, whatever this is that tries to come and rob my strength, stop, and the strength of God come in Jesus' name, and then take care of myself as well. There, some inspiration for you today.

0: Okay, well, Father's Day was yesterday, but it doesn't keep me from playing something for Father's Day. And this is from Canon J. John, and he is a message on Father's Day for 1 minute.
1: 1 minute sermon. Today is Father's Day. Fathers plant seeds. Water them. Wait. Wait some more and occasionally wonder if anything is actually happening. Then one day, something grows. That's fatherhood. It's not a highlight reel. It's a long journey. It's long drives, quiet advice, and saying yes, and often saying no for all the right reasons. And here's the wisdom. The best fathers don't just give things. They grow people. Jesus in the Bible said that if earthly fathers know how to give good gifts, how much more does our Father in heaven? Which means God isn't after quick fixes. He's after deep roots. We want instant results. God grows lasting fruit. We want answers. God builds character. We want convenience. God creates maturity. Because God is a father, and good fathers think in decades.

0: decades, not days. So when life feels slow, when growth feels hidden, when prayers feel unanswered, it may be that your Father is not ignoring you, He's investing in you. So today, we thank God for fathers and trust the Father who is still growing something beautiful in you. Here's a prayer. Heavenly Father, thank you that you are patient, purposeful, and good. Help us to trust your timing, grow in your care, and become all you've planted us to be. Amen.
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0: 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It's easy to forget that time is our slave, not our master, isn't it?
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0: 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Here at the radio station, we have a candy machine in the break room. It's kind of interesting how this machine works because it requires, get this, it requires money before giving you the candy. Amazing, huh? Well, all right, actually, a lot of things in this world work that way, don't they? You want to watch cable television? You got to pay for it. Want to drive a nice car? You have to pay for that, too. In fact, just about everything in this world works on the principle of paying for what you use. 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
1: There is a new cult in our society. This powerful cult has taken over the church and the unchurched. Let's just call it the cult of the new. It is a very simple but deceptive doctrinal statement. Anything new is automatically good. Happiness is found in whatever is new. This cult of the new has a powerful draw. It says your current car won't bring you happiness. A new car will. Your house is not good enough. You need a new house. You've been wearing those clothes and that jewelry for a while. You just need new clothes and jewelry. Even music, books, ideas, they must all be replaced by whatever is new. If it's a new idea, it's almost automatically a New York Times bestseller. But this idea that anything new is better than the old is at the root of much of the financial problems we're facing as a nation. Don't fall for this new cult. Instead, try the peaceful life of contentment. The guidelines are right there in the Bible. It will help you break out of the cult of the new.
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0: Shannon J. John, and he is a message on Father's Day for 1 minute.
1: Sermon. Today is Father's Day. Fathers plant seeds. Water them. Wait. Wait some more and occasionally wonder if anything is actually happening. Then one day, something grows. That's fatherhood. It's not a highlight reel, it's a long journey. It's long drives, quiet advice, and saying yes, and often saying no for all the right reasons. And here's the wisdom. The best fathers don't just give things, they grow people. Jesus in the Bible said that if earthly fathers know how to give good gifts, how much more does our Father in heaven? Which means God isn't after quick fixes. He's after deep roots. We want instant results. God grows lasting fruit. We want answers. God builds character. We want convenience. God creates maturity. Because God is a father, and good fathers think in decades, not days. So when life feels slow, when growth feels hidden, when prayers feel unanswered, it may be that your father is not ignoring you

0: God for fathers, and trust the Father who is still growing something beautiful in you. Here's a prayer. Heavenly Father, thank you that you are patient, purposeful, and good. Help us to trust your timing, grow in your care, and become all you've planted us to be. Amen.
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1: The Lord bless you and keep you. 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

0: Hey, just for a while, stop scanning the dial. 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
1: You have exactly 48 hours. I suggest you get started.
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Well, that's what we want to be clothed in glory. You know, the Bible says to us to put on Christ. Clothed in the glory of God. Can you imagine that? And then when Christ returns, we're going to be given these incredible garments of righteousness, peace, and joy. And actually, we've got them now, spiritually speaking, but clothed in glory. Man, nothing like being in the presence of God. And if you've never experienced His presence, all I can do is invite you to pursue Him. Clothed in glory, clothed in light. The presence of God is full of joy and peace forevermore. Oh my goodness, God is gracious and great. And there is healing in His wings, the Bible says. I'm made brand new. You'll get made brand new. Yeah, anyway, Terry here with you. This afternoon, I'm going to talk a little bit about the Tabernacle of David. That's an interesting subject. He so hungered for the presence and glory of God. And then we're going to apply that off into some of the things that are going on in this world. Boy, do we have a piece of political news for you. The hand of God is coming down hard

I like that song, don't you? Anyway, yeah, thank you for tuning in here. The subject, you know, I was just reading in the prophet Amos, the end of the book, chapter 9. And in the, you know, he talks about the judgment that was going to come on Israel because of they turning away from God and their extreme wickedness. They were meant to be the example of God's goodness and love and grace and perfection and holiness to the world. And instead, they become more wicked than the nations. And God's determined to give a great giant enema to his land. And he says he'll sift out the people, and all the ones that are wicked are going to be destroyed. They'll take them into captivity. But then the promise was that they will return to the land, that they will rebuild their temple, they will rebuild the walls. And you get the stories like Esther and all that, that they're all mingled in there together. It's amazing. Esther is an utterly, thoroughly political book where God has his hand in what's going on. You understand what I'm saying? It's all politics. It's all God. It's God's earth. But here in this passage in Amos, what he says is, on that day, I will raise up the fallen tabernacle of David, repair its breaches, raise up its ruins, rebuild it as the day of old. The tabernacle of David, and then the temple eventually, and then the city walls and all that be raised up. What's the tabernacle of David? Before the temple, David brought the Ark of God home. Remember, they took the Ark of God from Shiloh, from, you know, and it was in the tabernacle of Moses, and the altar of God was there, not Shiloh, And they brought it out into a war with the Philistines. Hooray! And the Philistines got victory over Israel in spite of the fact of having the Ark of the Covenant, the presence of God there, because Israel was acting wickedly. God wasn't with them. Philistines capture the Ark of the presence of God and put it in their temple as a trophy, the temple to Dagon, the fish god. What happens? Every morning they get up, they go into their temple to worship, and Dagon has fallen down in his face before the Ark of God. They set him back up again. The next time he's fallen down with his hands broken off on the threshold. I mean, he's smashed. And then all the people get afflicted with tumors, actually hemorrhoids. Deadly hemorrhoids. I can't imagine. And finally, they go to their prophets and priests and things and say, what do we got to do? They send that ark back to Israel, man. That thing's too holy for us. And they thought, well, how do we know if this is really God? Oh, I know what. We're going to take a couple of milk cows. That means cows that just had calves. And we're going to hitch them up to a cart and put the ark in the cart. And we'll tie their calves up, and if they'll head in and put them on the road, and if they head into Israel instead of coming back to the calves, we'll know that this is God. And that's exactly what happened. The two cows go mooing all the way into Israel, leaving their calves behind, and they come there, and Israel celebrates, and they use the cart for the wood, for the fire, for an altar, and burn the cows in a sacrifice to God of thanksgiving to have the ark back, and the ark ends up at the house of Obed-Edom. And this guy, everything he's got gets blessed, and David says, I got to bring that to Jerusalem. I got to bring it up to where the city is. I got to bring it to me, and he tries to bring it, and maybe I'll come back and tell the next part of the story, because it's about the recovery of the presence and glory of God for God's people. Oh, my goodness, and David does it wrong the first time. And people get struck down and killed. Got to bring it back right. We're at this stage right now in the church. We want to bring the glory back, but you got to do it right.

Oh, that's Third Day, and their stuff is just great. Show me your glory, God. And I've been talking here about King David wanting the Ark of the Covenant in Jerusalem, just before the temple's built. And the prophecy in Amos was, this is after the destruction of Jerusalem and for all their wickedness, that the tabernacle of David would be raised up once again. Well, what is that about? Because they had the temple. Well, the temple was rebuilt. So what is this tabernacle of David getting raised up stuff? Well, what happened was David wanted the Ark of the Covenant in Jerusalem because when it came back from being captured by the Philistines, it blessed Obed-Edom, the priest, in his house, and David brings it up to Jerusalem. And that's before they built the temple. Then God, then he just loved it there in Jerusalem, the presence of God there in Jerusalem. Oh, my goodness, this was just the most awesome thing in the world. He would worship at the Ark, the presence of God. And it wasn't the full tabernacle of Moses with the altar or any of that stuff. It wasn't there. That was all back in, where was it, Samaria or whatever. The Ark was separated from the altar and the tabernacle of Moses in that battle and ends up in Jerusalem with David. And that's where God wants us to build the temple. Now, what's interesting is this prophecy says it would be reestablished. The presence of God. It wouldn't be about the sacrifices anymore and the altar anymore and the tabernacle of Moses and the holy place where only priests could go in and then in the most holy place where they could only get in once a year and all that stuff. That would all be gone. But what would be there is the presence of God. And that's what we pursue. That's what we get in the Lord. The tent or tabernacle of David. David wanted to bring that ark home, but he initially did it wrong. He did it the way the Philistines did it. He puts it on a cart, and they're going to bring it to Jerusalem. They're celebrating, and then one of the guys sticks his hand on the ark to steady it. It goes over a boulder or into a puddle or something, and God strikes him down because that's not the way you handle my glory. I told you how to do it. I gave you the law, and you're breaking the law again. That's what it was. Don't touch the glory. And he touched it. And David's terrified. He'd already dealt with the destroying angel because of his sin and striking down Israel because of his sin with Bathsheba and killing Bathsheba's husband. He lost his son over that, the Bathsheba's and David's son. And he was terrified. That destroying angel showed up on the threshing floor of Unan, which is right where the Temple Mount is today. And David bought that Temple Mount from that

goes and he finds out what did God say about how to handle the presence of God? What did God say about how to handle the ark of God? Oh, put the poles in the ark, carry it on the shoulders of the priests, handle it in a holy way. And this is like a process the church is going through right now. God wants to reestablish his presence. We're not getting the glory in yet because we're not handling the glory right. Man is touching the glory. Man, I tell you, you got the presence of God and you want to use that presence of God to build yourself up and your ministry up and get the gold and all that stuff. Well, that kind of stuff is being dealt with right now in the Western church. The Western church has built up a glorious presence of its own edifice. And the prophecy I had, the dream I had years ago of the great wave of judgment, which is in the earth now, happening now, was he starts wiping out all this wickedness and evil. That's what's going on in politics. But he wipes out also the man-made structures of church devoid of the life of God. God's wiping that out. He's going to take it down so that he can bring back in his glory. So what happens? This is the story where David brings back the ark, celebrating, dancing with all his might. King Saul's daughter, Michal, whom he married, despises him. She never gets to see him again. And he establishes the ark, and that's where you get all the praise and the worship and the psalms and the glory. All the things that you get from David is because God is with him and he's with God. He spends his time there. He loves to be in your presence. When you read that in the Bible, when it says that David is saying, how I love your presence, O Lord. He's talking about going up. He loves being with God at the ark. Here's the promise for you and me as Christians. He's given us his presence in the Holy Spirit. The same Spirit can come into our life. We are the vessels of God. We are the arks of God. Our body is like the temple of the Holy Spirit. Isn't that nice? Isn't that amazing? Oh, and the blood of Jesus, the blood of the sacrifice was on the ark. And the presence of God would come there. The blood of Jesus over our lives.

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Okay, let's do another glory song.

0: changed everything.
1: This afternoon on this beautiful, hot, hot day, will he be able to get his siding back on his house? Well, we'll see. When I'm home, I put in a couple of new windows at home there on the south side of the house. And boy, the cedar siding on that side is pretty brittle and some of it's bent and needs replacing, but I got to find some. Anybody got any cedar siding they'd give me? I was checking Demex and they didn't have any, and

I guess it's like an eagle kind of renews its feathers, you know. Even an old eagle looks young. That'd be great. I pray that over myself. Lord, thank you for renewing my body, my youth. Because I've got some of the it's not bad, but it's annoying, afflictions of old age. So, no, in the name of Jesus, I don't take that. I say renew my youth like the eagle. Besides that, this thing, I'm 71, and this thing about three score years and 10. I'm getting off track. Here, let's do it anyway. 3 score years and 10 in the Bible, and then we say, oh, well, you're just at 70, everything goes downhill. Well, maybe it starts kicking in there, but I think there's something spiritual about the curse in that that's not right for us. Why do I say that? Because the 3 score year and 10 scripture was the curse of God on the Israelites that had disobeyed the Lord in the wilderness and wouldn't go into the promised land. And God is going to have them wander for 40 years, and that generation would die out there. So those who were 20 years and older would live to 3 score year and 10, and then next generation behind them would come in and take the land. And that verse was true for everybody except Moses, who lived to be 120, and then God took him. His eyes were not dim, his strength was not abated, even at 120. And then Joshua and Caleb. Joshua was 80 and Caleb was 80 when they went into the promised land. And Caleb, when he was 85, came and said, I want my inheritance, Joshua. Remember how Moses promised it to us? Yes, you can go and get it, he says. And Joshua says, I am as strong as I am when I was 40 and we first went in to spy out the land. You see, that curse of 3 score year and 10 did not touch those that were faithful, and those that wanted to conquer the land. That's me. Been that way for the last 45 years, just like Caleb. It's been 45 years since I got ordained. And been preaching, teaching, praying, having visions and dreams and revelations of revival all those years. Started when I got ordained and became a minister in Nova Scotia. When I got to Nova Scotia, that's where my first, they call it a pastoral charge, was the in the United Church. My first ministry, 4 churches. The Holy Spirit started bringing revelations of and visions and dreams of revival. Yep. And I've been on that ever since. Boy, howdy. I'll tell you what. But now's the time. 3 score a year and 10, that's the curse, man. The Bible says otherwise, the days of a man shall be 120 years. That was after the flood. And sure enough, if you check out statistics around the world, what's the longest anybody lives? To about 120. That's about the longest they could ever make it. Usually 100, 105, 110. I know some people that got over 100. My grandma got to 98. My dad got to 89. So I'm going, what's this 3 score year and 10? I'm taking the promises of God where I partake of the divine nature and declaring them and praying them over myself. Lord, whatever this is that tries to come and rob my strength, stop, and the strength of God come in Jesus' name, and then take care of myself as well. There, some inspiration for you today.

Oh, hold me together, Lord, because I'm falling apart. I guess that's what that's about. Anyway, hey, good to have you on board here this afternoon. Oh, amazing news going on. Keir Starmer, the dictatorist, globalist, leftist, as you can getest, Prime Minister of UK has resigned. Oh, bless the Lord. Lord, let there be somebody much more moderate get in there, but not so the population wants to keep him. Oh my gosh. You talk about wicked stuff. But finally he's gone. Donald Trump said last week, Starmer's going to go. Trump, you know, just leaned on everything like crazy. Thank God. You know, under Starmer, he's just basically overthrowing the country. The country had voted to separate it from the European Union in order to stop the flood of migration in the European Union ruining the economy. And instead, they get a government under the Labour government like Starmer, still flooding the country with immigration and still ruining the economy, dismantling it. See, that's the plan of the globalist. Do you understand? It had nothing to do with European Union. That was just the levers of power and play. The globalists get into the power. They want to dismantle the West. They want the money all flowing out of the country. They'll print it until we're totally impoverished. And then they milk it all on the way out.

totally impoverished. And then they milk it all on the way out. And you know, the farms, thousands of farms threatened. They don't care. Jobs gone, manufacturing gone. They don't care. Their own electrical generation gone. They don't care. Immigrant Islamists coming in with rape gangs. They don't care. You say anything on social media, you'll be arrested for it. Because, hey, that's hate speech if you complain that your daughter was raped by a gang. It's insane evil that's underway. So, Father, we are saying in the name of Jesus, may you bring down this evil, wicked, corrupt government in the UK in the name of Jesus. Bring it to a total end. Bring this globalist wickedness to a total end. I see you doing it. I see you doing it. Lord, we are hasten it on. Bring it on faster, Father, in Jesus' name. May a responsible, loyal government come into the United Kingdom. I see it forming up there, the Reform Party under Nigel Farage. He named it after the Reform Party of Canada when it, you know, before it emerged with the old Conservatives. Lord, bring it in. European Union, meanwhile, passed a law to start dealing with the massive immigration problem, flooding the European Union, and even have detention centers to begin to send them home. Because it's just destroying everything, and they're going to be overthrown. Basically, you've got cities in England like Manchester and other places now where the Islamist Muslims are basically taken over. They're the majority of the voting population, and they vote for Sharia law and all this kind of stuff. It's crazy. But what's going on with this? The globalists want it that way because they're using them to rob the wealth of the West. And it's, but Trump's bringing it all down. Thank God for Trump, man. I'm telling you, you might think I'm crazy. No, you know, you watch. Thank God for Nebuchadnezzar in the Bible. Thank God for Cyrus. Cyrus, the idol worshiper, overthrows Babylon. How could the idol worshiper overthrow Babylon? The wicked, wicked, wicked, wicked, wicked, evil Babylon. How could the idol worshiper do that? Do you understand what I'm talking about when I get into this stuff? You got to see past. We have been trained in the church, in our culture, to think Christianity does not exist in the public sphere. That is just a lie from the pit of hell, man. And Mark Carney there, he proclaims, he takes, what did he do with the Canadian flag for Canada Day? I can't remember. There's something on with that. Trudeau and Carney, like, we're not even a nation anymore. We're just part of the globalist mirage. 25 scriptures engraved in stone in the parliament buildings and in brass and in stained glass windows. And we're not a Christian nation. Oh, baloney. You see, they're trying to pull the wool over everybody's eyes. They want to bring the West down because it's founded on the Christian principles. It's like our Charter of Rights and Freedoms. You and I have rights and freedoms because we are created by God, and every person is created equal, not because the government gives them and takes them away. You understand what I'm saying? You have rights before the Lord. The government recognizes the rights, or the government can stand up against God and deny the rights, but our rights exist because we're God's creation. But now you get a secular nation, like we've had for years, they're saying God doesn't belong in politics. Since when? Since when? Psalm 72, he shall have dominion from sea to sea, from the river to the end of the earth. That's our motto as a nation. Where do you think they got that? It was the founding fathers of Confederation praying. So what are we saying here? This is nuts. You see the battle? You see what the real battle is, folks? This is the war of light versus darkness. This is the war of the kingdom of God versus the kingdom of Satan in the earth. The way battle is being waged, your prayers are being heard. God is overthrowing it worldwide, and that overthrow is shaking the nation of Canada.

And oh boy, it's happening in the UK right now. This is the reality. Don't despair. God is getting the victory right now, over and over and over again. City, by stronghold is coming down. The globalist strongholds are coming down. The climate change lie is collapsing. It's been collapsing for some time. It's always been a lie, but that's collapsing. That's what they use to dig into your pocket ever deeper. You understand what I'm saying? It's craziness what's going on right now. And you're watching God at work. Ask the Lord to light your mind up to understand what's going on. We're seeing the late every week there's news. The latest thing, of course, is Keir Starmer just resigning in the UK, and we don't know what. Oh, Lord, we pray for that election of or whatever they choose the new leader, like they did with Carney here, and then there comes an election. That's in a couple of years. Ooh, hallelujah. Lord, I glorify you today for the nation of Canada. Father, I say in Jesus' name, over the airwaves which transmit out, even microscopic miniature waves keep on going across the whole nation here, in the spirit and in the natural, in the name of Jesus. Jesus, you are Lord of Canada. I declared your lordship over Canada. Satan and all your minions, you powers and principalities and rulers of Canada, you have been put under the feet of our Savior Jesus Christ, and we say, stop your activity. Release the reins. God is on the scene. Angels of the Lord, come in. Knock those other beings in the head and take over in Jesus' name. Oh, my goodness. I'm just kind of getting it into it. You might think I'm nuts. I sometimes think I'm nuts. But I'm saying, oh, praise God. You know what? I'm just talking too much, but here, let me just continue on here. The Lord had to teach me this by walking me into it, by putting me into places like Antigua, where he dropped his intercession on me, where my prayers began to change the government. He gave me dreams about that island that I didn't know where it was for years and trained me up in some of these things so I'd see it and do it and know it. And now I can turn those guns on what the battle is now. You understand what I'm saying? Oh, it's amazing. Here's Robin Mark.

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2: The Sermon on the Mount is the largest collection of the teachings of Jesus, all about his good news that God's heavenly kingdom has touched down here on earth.
3: The teachings are divided into three parts: an introduction, a main body, and a conclusion.
2: We'll start with the introduction, where Jesus addresses the identity of his followers. And this section has three parts.
3: Right. First come nine announcements that are often called the Beatitudes, and they're all about who is experiencing the good life. We'll look at the first set of three, which claim that God's heavenly kingdom is coming to the least likely people. It begins like this.
2: Blessed are the poor in spirit.
3: So that word blessed is makarios. It's a word used to describe someone that you think is experiencing blessing, that is, God's favor and abundance.
2: Look over there, that person's living the good life.
3: Exactly. To see this point clearly, we could suggest the translation.
2: How good is life for the poor in spirit? So, what does that mean to be poor in spirit?
3: Well, in the Bible, a person's spirit is their life breath, their inner vitality. So if your inner spirit is poor, then you are lacking energy and power.
2: Like feeling downcast or discouraged?
3: Yes, but this phrase also can be used to describe those lacking external power, like those on the margins of a society.
2: Now, being powerless doesn't seem like the good life.
3: And that's the surprise that Jesus is going for here in this first line. And then the blessing that God has in store for them, that's in the second line.
2: Because theirs is the kingdom of the skies. Okay, but what's the kingdom of the skies?
3: Well, the kingdom of the skies is God's heavenly reality, where everything is done according to God's goodwill. And that's what Jesus is bringing here to the land for people to experience now. Jesus is going first to the poor and the powerless, inviting them into God's kingdom. And so this is the blessing. Instead of being last, Jesus offers God's kingdom to them first.
2: Cool. The next one is, how good is life for those who grieve, because they will be comforted.
3: People lacking power usually have to face a lot of hardship, loss, and grief. But Jesus announces that a time of comfort is coming.
2: How good is life for the unimportant, because they will inherit the land.
3: That word unimportant is the Greek word kraus, which is often translated the meek. But this isn't just about being humble. This word also refers to people who have no influence in society, those who are looked down on and discarded.
2: And Jesus says that they will inherit the land?
3: Yes. He's quoting from Psalm 37, a poem about God's plan to elevate the poor and oppressed to inherit the land, while those who do evil lose everything. This recalls the beginning of the Bible story, where God gives the land to all humanity, to oversee it on God's behalf, not just some people, but everyone.
2: So the first three announcements are about God's kingdom coming to the powerless, the grieving, and the unimportant.
3: And in the next three sayings, Jesus describes the character of those who will be most at home in God's kingdom.
2: How good is life for those who hunger and thirst for righteousness, because they will be satisfied.
3: Righteousness, or in Greek, dikaiosune, means living in right relationship with God and others, treating people with fairness and justice. So it's helpful to render this word

0: it as right relationships.
1: Now, if I'm hungry and thirsty for it, that means there's a desire there that hasn't been met.
0: Right. So apparently the good life includes being unsatisfied with the disorder in our world and the broken relationships between people.
1: Yeah, like a holy discontent, a longing to see relationships made right all over. And those who long for this will find it?
0: Well, when people treat each other the way Jesus taught, it leads to healthy, satisfying relationships where things are made right. And that's what God's kingdom is all about.
1: How good is life for those who show mercy? Because they will be shown mercy.
0: Mercy is a step beyond doing what is simply right or fair. Mercy is generosity. It is extravagant kindness that goes beyond what is required. And the degree to which we show mercy is connected to how much mercy we'll receive.
1: How good is life for the pure in heart? Because they will see God.
0: Here, Jesus adopts a phrase from his Bible in Psalm 24. Where only the pure of heart can ascend the mountain of the Lord and stand in his holy place.
1: Okay, but what does that mean to be pure of heart?
0: Well, in the Bible, it means living from pure motives. You can be nice to people, but still have contempt for them. You can be devoted to God, but do it for public praise. So being pure of heart is about having your desires align with God's desires in all of your actions.
1: I mean, this is a high calling. Right relationships, a life of mercy, and pure motives.
0: But for Jesus, this is what humans are made for, to desire what is good and beautiful and just, and above all, to desire God, who alone can satisfy our deepest longings. The last three announcements are about the difficult path ahead for those who choose to follow Jesus and enter into God's kingdom.
1: How good is life for the peacemakers? Because they will be called children of God.
0: When God's kingdom arrives in full one day, it will bring peace between all people. And so anyone entering God's kingdom now is called to work as a peacemaker. That means entering into conflicts and working creatively to open up a just and generous path forward for others. And that may sound nice, but it can be dangerous, as Jesus goes on to say.
1: How good is life for those who have been persecuted on account of doing what is right? Because theirs is the kingdom of the skies.
0: Very often, wading into conflicts and pursuing peace and reconciliation will mean pushing against the status quo. And that'll likely result in resistance, getting fired at from all sides. But if this peacemaking reflects the loving way of Jesus and is done for his reputation, it's worth it.
1: How good is life for you when people insult you and persecute and spread evil lies against you on account of me? Celebrate and shout for joy because your reward is great in the skies. For this is how they persecuted the prophets before you.
0: Be prepared to be misunderstood, Jesus says. You could be made fun of, treated unfairly, or labeled.
1: And Jesus says that's not only worth it, it's actually a cause for celebration.
0: Right. Jesus says, look to Israel's past prophets as an example. When you are misunderstood for peacemaking, you stand in a long line of God's people who spoke up for righteousness, justice, and mercy. It is both the cost and the reward for bearing witness to God's kingdom. Next, Jesus describes his followers with a new image, comparing them to salt. Here's how he puts it.
1: You are the salt of the land. So why is Jesus calling his followers salt?
0: In the ancient world, salt had an important function, to preserve food and make it last a really long time. This is why, in the Hebrew Bible, salt is associated with God's long-lasting covenant promises to Israel.
1: Right, so in that covenant, God chose Israel from among the nations to be his partners. He would bless them so that they could together spread life to the world around them.
0: Right, and just like salt preserves food, the role of God's partners is to preserve the life of creation by preserving the covenant. And this partnership is a choice, which is why Jesus says,
1: but if the salt becomes unsalty, with what can it be made salty again? It's useful for nothing, except to be thrown out and stepped on by humans.
0: According to Israel's prophets, Israel violated their covenant with God. That is, they became unsalty. So God allowed enemy nations to conquer and exile them from their land and stomp all over them. But here, Jesus is announcing something bold to his followers. God is renewing his salty crew within Israel. Through Jesus, they can experience God's covenant blessings and recover Israel's calling to preserve the life of the world. Jesus then concludes with one final image, which goes like this.
1: you

0: are the lights of the world. A city that is set up on a mountain isn't able to be hidden.
1: Jesus is taking this image from the Hebrew prophet Isaiah, who said that one day God's heavenly reign will touch down on earth in Jerusalem high on a hill. This is a heavenly city, and its light will be like the dawn of a new creation.
0: So Jesus takes an ancient promise about Jerusalem and applies it to himself and his followers. They are the light, they are the city?
1: Exactly. God is beginning his new city, the new creation, right here, right now.
0: And in this city, the whole world gets to experience the goodness of God.
1: Right, which is what he says next.
0: And they don't light a candle and place it under a basket. Rather, upon a candlestand, and it will shine on everyone in the house. In the same way, let your light shine before people, so that they can see your good works, and so they can give honor to your Father who is in the skies. So what does Jesus mean by good works?
1: Well, elsewhere, Jesus and his apostles describe good works as acts of service for people in need and generosity to the poor. And this links back to the 9 announcements, where Jesus describes the character of those who are most at home in God's kingdom. They hunger for right relationships, and they work for peace in the world. And as they do so, they bring more and more of the light of God's kingdom from heaven down to earth.
0: Our mission at Bible Project is to help people experience the Bible as a unified story that leads to Jesus.
1: We're able to give away for free everything that we make because of generous people like you all around the world.
0: You can see our entire video library, check out all of our resources, and join us at BibleProject.com.

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3: God is not happy. We have hidden away the power that he gave cloistered and hidden no light. Did you show? When evil arrives and takes over the land. Where are the ones that I set aside, my prophets, my teachers? The ones that will wail and bend in travail. The joy ride is over, my patience no more. My army does languish and lay down its power, in hopes that the enemy will leave them in peace. Find courage in leaders who will not let you stray. My plan is so simple now, bow down and pray. I will forgive you if you stop looking away. The world is your oyster. I made it for you, yet over and over you gave it away. Next, I sent Jesus, a Savior, my Son, to teach you and lead you the way. You could come home to my bosom safe and in peace. Yet even his teachings for which he bled, you twisted and softened to go your own way. My anger is rising, no sin to abide. I made you citizens of my holy place. Yet you have bent and bowed down in worldly pursuits. Your church has let leaven come into your midst. Now clean it and sweep it far away. No more world in the holy of holies. Scrub clean all your garments. Prepare to invade. The enemy strongholds my justice to serve. You are not just the church, but an army I made. Stop moaning and groaning, because things are not your way.

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1: All right, it is time for the news. And first in the news, the province has issued the latest drought report, and we are at a level 4 out of 5 in the drought severity index. This is the Sunshine Coast and Vancouver Island East. Over in the west side of the island, it's a little bit better with a number 3 there. But what they're saying is, of course,

0: Campbell Lake is so massive. But other places, they're not doing so well. That low snowpack contributes to the drought concerns here on the south coast and the island. And it might be a kind of a dry, hot summer, though not nearly as hot so far as we had last year. Here's another piece of news that's going on that's kind of good news. Toxic drug deaths have fallen across Canada in 2025, but we still have the highest number of deaths here in British Columbia. An annual report published on Monday said that there were 5,608 drug deaths in 2025, 23% drop. The decline is real. But the number of drug deaths, but in BC, still significantly high drug deaths, 1,841. Wow. And so it is still a massive problem, as you probably well know. Speaking of health, the BC Nurses Union has rejected a tentative agreement with the province. They announced last week 67% of the nurses voted to reject the agreement. And so they're still frustrated with the working conditions. The president, Adrian Gear, says that the public sees crowded emergency departments, long waits for care, and challenges in the health system, and the nurses experience that pressure every shift. The vote reflects their frustration many nurses feel about the conditions they're working in. Yes, indeed. Now, one of the things that we're seeing in the province that absolutely needs a change, and I think it'll only change with a change of government, is the ideology that prevented them from hiring back the health professionals, 8,000 of them, that were fired because they wouldn't take the COVID-19 vaccine. Other provinces across the country have hired them back. We didn't. We're suffering for it. It's on the government. Moving on here to UK news. Here's much good news there. Prime Minister Keir Starmer has finally resigned. Now, Donald Trump said he's going to resign last week. You know, not Donald Trump himself, but he said that Starmer would resign last week. And people are just, you know, hilariously happy about this, because basically Starmer and his radical left policies, he's about as left as you can go without starting a dictatorship communist state, just have destroyed the country. It's amazing how one man can be doing that. But the Labour government there, which is much like the Democrats in the U.S. and other very radical left governments, have just basically destroyed the country. Everything from the job situation and the farms collapsing and the rape gangs, the police prosecuting those that complain about rape gangs. And it seems that their priority is all about social media posts instead of crime. And you get the picture, because it sounds familiar. But anyway, people are saying hooray to Starmer resigning, but they'll probably replace him with somebody similar. Meanwhile, the other parties that are very conservative, like the Reform Party in the UK, are winning massively everywhere there is a by-election. So, you know, stay tuned for what's happening there. Now let's move on here to Mission Network News.
1: I'm Ruth Kramer with Mission Network News. A Russian missile and drone barrage in Kyiv last week killed at least 11 people and sparked a blaze at the Dormition Cathedral. The church holds deep religious and cultural significance. Slava Gospel Association's Eric Mock says the damage to the monastery grounds shocked both Ukrainians and Orthodox believers around the world. In tragedy, SGA is supporting Ukraine's evangelical churches for the work of sharing the gospel and biblical hope. The rest of the story, including ways to pray, can be found at our website. And during a recent trip to Nigeria, Greg Musselman of Voice of the Martyrs Canada shared biblical teaching on persecution with church leaders. The teaching helped believers see that suffering for Christ is a theme found throughout Scripture. They were also encouraged to learn that Christians in many other countries face similar trials. Join us in praying for strength for Nigeria's believers and for the persecutors to come to know Jesus. Mission Network News, a service of One Way Ministries. I'm Ruth Kramer.
0: And let me comment a bit on that. It's very unlikely that the Russians actually targeted the Orthodox Church. They hold the Eastern Orthodox faith in very, very high regard in Russia. So it's not unlikely that was happening. However, what's been going on is the Ukrainians, backed by the Europeans and the globalists, have been desperately trying to start a third world war and have been raining, bombs into Russia. They just destroyed a refinery in Russia with the drones, and likely there was retaliation, or this is a fake op that's taken place in order to escalate things. We don't know all that, but we're watching very closely, and to be praying Donald Trump will successfully bring an end to this conflict. Now let's move on with the weather. Weather, it's got allergies. There you go. Today, a high of 29. Man, oh man. Clouds moving in Tuesday afternoon and night. Sun and cloud Wednesday, 26, and Thursday cloudy. Friday, Saturday, supposed to be some rain. We'll see how that works out. I'm hoping it doesn't actually happen because I want to do some camping. But, you know, that

0: 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Anyway, stick around for a commentary coming up in a bit.
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0: All right, I got commentary time here, and this is my favorite ex-professor of economics, and now he does this job, Peter St. Onge, and he's talking about something interesting. Now, he's talking America, of course, but it's the same trend in Canada, where women now take 94% of jobs that are available. Pretty weird. I didn't know this, but have a listen to this. I suspect it's the same in Canada. Anyway, let's go.
4: 94% of jobs last year went to women who, fun fact, make up less than half the workforce. In case you wonder why women can't find a guy with a decent job, or why, according to a recent study, there are now 7 million stay-at-home boyfriends running through shorty's stack. The statistics come from the Bureau of Labor Statistics, who report that of the 369,000 jobs created last year, just 21,000 went to men. That's 1/17. Of jobs. Worse, this has been going on for years. Since 2016, women in the labor force have been unchanged, but 2 million men have dropped out. What's driving it is two things: explosive growth in female-dominated fields and state-sponsored discrimination. The female fields include healthcare, which is 80% female, leisure and hospitality, waitresses, cleaning ladies, personal services. Together, these accounted for 99% of payroll growth last year. And the other part, of course, is DEI, men intentionally passed over in the name of diversity. Now, diversity is funny when 16 out of 17 jobs are already women, and it especially hits in government jobs, which still make up 1/5 of all jobs, including education, and corporate jobs, where CEOs try to impress left-wing executives at the Wall Street proxy advisors that functionally run corporate America. One study found that in the year after Black Lives Matter, white men got to 6% of corporate jobs, despite being a third of the workforce and, given education levels, likely more than half of qualified applicants. In fact, women now make up a majority of corporate jobs, so much for the Hollywood glass ceiling smashers. The real glass ceiling is men breaking 6%. This is all, of course, crushing men. Men make up 3/4 of alcohol deaths. They're 4 times more likely to be homeless, 4 times more likely to commit suicide. In fact, suicide rates for men are now the highest since the Great Depression. Of course, men get little help or even sympathy. Instead, they are under constant assault. 60% of male college students say they're, quote, afraid to speak freely on campus. 1 in 3 young men say society views them as, quote, toxic. One study found 90% of mainstream media articles on men frame them as problematic. Another found TV ads portray fathers as incompetent in 9 out of 10 ads. 65% of divorces are initiated by women. Men lose custody in 85% thanks to loaded courts, which then becomes a vicious cycle. Fatherless children are up to 20 times more likely to be incarcerated and make up 85% of juvenile offenders. And of boys who grow up without a father, their suicide risk doubles again to 8 times women. So what's next? Brought to you by the Bitcoin Way. Help is on the way between deportations, which boost blue-collar jobs for Americans, factory onshoring with tariffs, which also boost blue collars, H-1B reform, which helps men find tech jobs, even AI data centers, which are hiring millions of men to build machines that replace female-dominated admin jobs. Meanwhile, Trump is doing his best to dismantle the entire DEI complex that shuts men out of the few industries that do hire men. And if the Supreme Court keeps striking down anti-male discrimination, it is possible we could return to the days when men could support a family instead of spending their girlfriend's paycheck. Follow for daily videos. Okay, we'll be watching. See you next time.

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0: words every single day? It's pretty simple, actually, by speaking words of encouragement. Too many people go through life thinking they are worthless or not good enough. Maybe they have been told they are stupid or ugly or that they are a mistake. Every day you encounter someone who needs to be encouraged. Someone who needs to be reminded that they are God's creation, created in His image, and God doesn't make mistakes. Today, I challenge you to take the time to encourage someone, remind them their life has a purpose. Never underestimate the power of your words.
1: Heartbeat is brought to you by the Salvation Army.

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0: If you want to know why marriages seem to be in trouble these days, one clue is to go back to the very beginning, before marriage, and take a look at a common approach. What are you looking for in a spouse? When that question is asked, people can easily go on and on with their wish list of what they expect from a potential spouse. But very little focus is put on what do you have to offer as a spouse. People who have been married for a few years or a few decades tend to fall into the same trap. They start obsessing about what their spouse is not doing for them, ways their spouse can change to make them happy. But the question you should be focusing on is, what can I do to please my spouse? But remember, it's assumed as a follower of Jesus Christ that you will implement humility and a spirit of serving others rather than others serving you. That is the biggest key to a happy marriage.
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